0: the spread of infectious diseases, the healthcare system, already strained by years of underinvestments under extreme pressure. Many hospitals are damaged and specialist doctors are missing. This is NPR News from Washington. Asian nations hit hard by the Iran war's price shocks are rushing to diversify and strengthen their energy security, potentially undermining their commitments to curb climate change. Countries are exploring nuclear power and promising renewable rollouts while continuing to burn and invest in coal. Experts say the all-of-the-above approach brought on by the Iran war is slowing efforts to phase out coal power. The union that represents the 250 workers who clean Broadway theaters authorized a strike today. Jeff London reports.
1: People who attend Broadway shows are aware of the actors, musicians, and even the ushers who hand out playbills. But the cleaners and porters at the 30 theaters, which could be affected by a strike, perform essential duties. Both sides are apart on issues ranging from salaries to health care to pensions. So the members of 32BJSEIU, which represents service workers, voted to authorize a strike if negotiations break down. This could close shows from The Lion King to the recent Tony Award winner Schmigadoon. For NPR News, I'm Jeff London in New York.
0: Denmark's parliament has asked the International Olympic Committee to recognize its territories, Greenland and the Faroe Islands, as independent Olympic teams. Denmark last made the proposal 20 years ago, but is renewing it as President Trump says he wants to acquire Greenland. The IOC recognizes 206 national Olympic bodies and is unlikely to support the request. This is NPR News from Washington.
2: 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This is NPR.
3: A recent memo from the Trump administration's Department of Justice is raising a red flag for New Yorkers with disabilities and their families who are concerned about the enforcement of laws and court rulings intended to ensure the availability of services in local communities, often in group homes and other supportive settings, as opposed to institutionalized care. For more on the possibility of federal officials relaxing their oversight role for people looking to stay out of segregated institutional settings, we're joined in the Capitol Press Room studio by Willow Baer, commissioner at the State Office for People with Developmental Disabilities, which is at the center of this controversy. Thanks for making the time, Commissioner.
4: Yeah, thank you for raising it.
3: Well, there is a lot of concern about what this memo from the DOJ could mean and whether it might be followed by statutory changes out of Washington, D.C. But for right now, if New York policymakers remain committed to the principles of the Olmstead ruling from the U.S. Supreme Court, which called for the state to serve people with disabilities in those most integrated settings for their needs, what do you see as the substantive impact of this memo from the Trump administration?
4: Well, I think you hit it right on the mark, right, that New York State has been committed to the most integrated settings for people with disabilities for decades, remains committed. The governor was quoted this weekend as saying, we know what's at stake in New York, right? We've learned through living through the institutionalization and the horrors of Willowbrook what it means to institutionalize people unnecessarily. And the New York statutes, laws, policies, regulations, right, are as strong as they can be in terms of making sure that we remain as committed as possible to community integration here.
3: And I know you heard from the Assembly Disabilities Chair about this, and they were questioning, are there parts of our statutes that need to be updated? Are there rules and regulations at the state level that need to be updated? Are there any sort of unanswered or questions or variables about the state's commitment and its relationship with the federal government that need to be explored at this point?
4: I have no question about New York State's commitment in this area. We have made consistent achievements and investments in community-based living for people with disabilities, whether that's developmental disabilities, physical disabilities, mental illness, sensory disabilities, right? We've got an amendment just in the last 2 years to the state constitution, which adds disability as a protected class for equal protection. That's huge. That's more than almost any other state in the nation has. So our commitment here is clear. I think what is disheartening and what people feel fearful about is the enforcement from the federal government, mm-hmm. right? So federal government sets very broad laws, rules, policies. The states implement those, make some of their own. And when that's implemented and operationalized at the level that people feel it in their own life, it drives down from the federal enforcement. And so whether or not New York has the constitutional amendment, which we do, has rules in the mental hygiene law, which we do, has its own binding precedent and case law, which we do, I think there is still rightfully fear at the lack of potential enforcement from the federal administration.
3: What would be, though, the enforcement need in New York if state policymakers, like you said, are committed to providing that most integrated care?
4: That's a great question. I think in New York, much less impact than potentially in some other states. So we're hearing from the disability community at large, mm-hmm. right? And when the federal government takes a position potentially to bring back, rescind some of those policies, which they haven't done yet, right? This legal memo has not overturned the ADA. It sure. has not overturned Olmstead. But it certainly signals the potential that some additional policies could change and that states have much more discretion to enforce their own policies based on the new interpretation. So I think in New York, I absolutely have less of that fear.
3: Well, are there other tools or avenues the federal government or the Trump administration more specifically could pull or utilize to try to force New York to change its policies? For example, are there federal dollars that could come with strings attached in the future and thus sort of set you on a path towards forced reliance on more institutionalized care?
4: I mean, I don't want to go that far down the road, but that's exactly why this first step of potential lack of enforcement is troublesome, right? Because that also drives where feds spend money.
3: Well, we've been having this conversation through the lens of your office and the people with disabilities that you serve, but you were not the only commissioner to come out with a statement about this issue. We also heard from the State Office of Mental Health. I mean, is it your understanding that this is something that impacts populations beyond just those people with developmental or intellectual disabilities?
4: Yeah, absolutely. The Olmstead decision was focused on two women who had mental illness and developmental disabilities. It was an interpretation of the ADA and how it impacts people with any type of disability. So it certainly is a much broader potential impact than just on the OPWDD service system.
3: And what sort of concerns have you heard from stakeholders, whether it's the families that could be impacted or the maybe nonprofit organizations that you contract with to provide these services? What sort of feedback have you been getting in recent days and weeks?
4: This triggered a lot of fear in the community, a lot of renewed sense of a need to advocate. We are celebrating, we just celebrated the anniversary of the Olmstead decision. We have the anniversary of the ADA coming up next week. And in New York, I think we collectively felt like we were past needing to stand up for the very basic tenets of the Olmstead decision. And so there is a lot of renewed enthusiasm and interest from the advocacy community that has been fearful of what could potentially come from this federal administration. We saw Medicaid cuts that thankfully didn't impact us in New York, but we have been on alert for 2 years about what potential impact could hit the disability community. And this was one more sort of signal of what they could potentially be thinking in Washington.
3: Well, before we move on, let me reintroduce you for listeners just joining us. I'm David Lombardo, and this is WCNY's The Capitol Press Room. And we're speaking about a memo from the U.S. Department of Justice suggesting the Trump administration might be more lax in its oversight role for people looking to stay out of segregated institutional settings. And our guest is Willow Baer, commissioner at the State Office for People with Developmental Disabilities. Well, clearly, New York is rhetorically supportive of this idea of keeping people in those most integrated settings as possible. But what would you point to in recent years in terms of either statutory changes or funding commitments that embody that commitment to Olmstead or the ADA more broadly?
4: Yeah, I don't think it's just rhetorical. Mm-hmm. We have the New York State Constitution that we amended. We have laws in the human rights law in New York State. We have our waiver agreement with the federal government that explicitly outlines how we serve people in the most integrated setting to meet their needs. I assume the same is true with the Office of Mental Health and in the physical disability space at the Department of Health as well. So all of the work we do, the investments that this governor has made in accessible housing and making transportation more accessible and and technology available for people to live in their homes in the community really is not rhetorical at all. We've made those investments and have renewed that commitment over and over again.
3: Can you flesh out a little bit more the funding side of things? Because I think people would often say, you look to the budget, you look to the spending as evidence of someone's priority, some of their commitments. And, you know, a concern might be, well, is New York spending enough? Are they going far enough in these goals? So what would you point to in terms of spending that would be emblematic of that commitment?
4: Just for my agency alone, our budget grew this year with $30 million new service dollars on top of everything else that we invest year over year. There have been five now consecutive cost of living adjustments to support people in those community-based living settings by having support staff and all of the things that our nonprofits need to continue to serve people in their communities. There was a $25 million investment this year that we spent on making sure that people who lived in the community had better access to health care if they had disabilities. We made $15 million investment in affordable and accessible housing projects just for OPWDD. And I know in the mental health space, et cetera, there have been a great number of the similar investments. This governor invested more in mental health than any other governor that I'm aware of, obviously outside of sort of my area of expertise, but all to support community living, community supports, right, for people to the extent possible.
3: What do you think some of the next steps are? Because we have heard from people in the disability community that say they have a fear that, you know, when the parents die, that their kid is going to have to end up in an institutional setting because maybe they won't have an advocate for them or there won't be a space in a group home near where they live. So what do you think are the next steps that could be pushed along to advance that goal of the most integrated care?
4: You know, we, in 2024, committed to the Harnessing Olmsted Progress for Everyone action plan, the HOPE plan, that's going through the Most Integrated Settings Council. It's a renewed Olmsted plan for the state of New York, which really speaks to how we continue as a state to progress in terms of those tenets of Olmsted, in terms of the most community-based settings possible. So that work continues through the MISC. In terms of the concerns that you highlight about what sounds like the OPWDD service system specifically, I mean, we've talked a lot about how we continue to invest in making sure that there are as many opportunities for people with disabilities as possible. And a ton of work goes on every year. We move and find homes for people all the time in the community and in every sort of level along the continuum of our service. System.
3: You mentioned that effort to update the Olmsted plan. If I remember correctly, that was supposed to be done in 2025. There was that meeting of the most integrated, I'm going to butcher the acronym, setting coordinating council.
4: That was exactly it.
3: I should have had more confidence. back in the spring, where they suggested that was under leadership or executive review. What is the timeline for putting something like that out? And should I get hung up on that being late? Is that just not that big of a deal? I mean, what's your read on that?
4: I think that plan is a big deal. Okay. That's not the same as reading into it, right? So we had an extended budget season this year. We all know that. That plan is very important. The Chief Disability Office leads the Most Integrated Setting Coordinating Council and has been just a fierce advocate for the disability community and making sure that that plan is comprehensive and as valuable and implementable, actionable as possible. And I do expect that we will see it soon.
3: And lastly, I just want to come back to what it looks like to serve someone in their community and why that ultimately is preferable than, say, institutional care, which might even take someone out of state. There are options for that to happen. So can you talk about what that might look like and why the outcomes are, you know, so much better and why families prefer this and why they are concerned?
4: Sure. I mean, community-based living is what we all want for ourselves and for everyone else, right? It's not just about where you live. It's how you interact with your neighbors, with your community, your opportunities for having employment, mm-hmm. for making friends, for being involved in a church group or, you know, whatever it is that your interests are. It's about living an ordinary life, just like everyone else without a disability, right, gets the chance to do.
3: Well, we've been speaking with Willow Bear. She's the commissioner at the State Office for People with Developmental Disabilities. Commissioner Bear, thank you so much for making the time. I really appreciate it.
4: Yeah, thank you for having me.
3: Support for the Capitol Press Room comes from O'Donnell & Associates, a public affairs firm providing strategic guidance to businesses and nonprofits on navigating policy and regulatory issues. 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
3: I'm David Lombardo, and this is WCNY's The Capitol Press Room. In order to reduce the risk of heat-related deaths in New York, Democratic state lawmakers are pushing legislation that would require state officials to issue an annual report on deaths in the Empire State connected to heat, which could be used to improve future mitigation efforts. A similar report is already produced in New York City, where 21 people died from the heat in 2025. For more on this reporting requirement and the health-related danger of heat, we're joined once again by Caroline Chen, Director of Environmental Justice at the New York Lawyers for the Public Interest. Welcome back to the show, Caroline.
11: Thank you, David. It's good to be here.
3: Glad to have you back. Well, for starters, can you outline some of these circumstances where heat becomes more than just a nuisance and is a public health risk, potentially one as severe as death?
11: Sure. Extreme heat has been a problem for years, and it is increasingly a problem given the climate crisis that we're in, where extreme weather events are becoming more commonplace. I think just this week alone, we've seen reporting after reporting out of Europe, where the heat wave is causing more than 1,300 deaths across various countries. This is not a problem that is bound to geography or political boundary. It is a systemic problem that is becoming more and more of a problem. Earlier today, the governor herself announced a dangerous heat period coming to us in New York State in the upcoming days in advance of July 4th. Heat exacerbates everything. So we can have direct heat-related deaths or heat-exacerbated deaths. The difference is whether you potentially have underlying conditions, medical conditions, could be asthma, could be epilepsy, could be cancer. A lot of those conditions that already put your body under strain can be further stressed by heat in your environment. So if you don't remove that heat stressor, your condition can worsen very quickly. And it annually, every summer, we see increases in visits to emergency rooms, you know, with symptoms about dizziness or fainting or just physical abnormalities caused by these, you know, environmental stressors presented by heat.
3: Well, when it comes to the heat-related deaths in particular, is there an indication of who is most at risk? I mean, is it those vulnerable populations that we might naturally think of, such as the unhoused, or are there other people, maybe with comorbidities, who are potentially at risk of the most severe outcomes here?
11: Yeah, for sure. I think study after study has shown the elderly, the most already medically vulnerable, and the young, the children, are the most vulnerable. So populations that are already not the most fully developed or strongest to protect against illnesses of all kinds, they're the same populations that are most vulnerable to heat issues.
3: Well, you've highlighted the fact that there are various studies on this issue. So I'm curious, is there a dearth of information in New York specifically about heat-related deaths or problems that need to be unearthed with an annual report? Or do we already have a good sense of what the problems are and what the solutions are?
11: I think it's a range. In New York City, the city of New York has been studying for years and publishing yearly mortality reports associated with heat. There's data there that is from the federal, state, and weather sources out there that has been condensed into yearly reports. So there's a lot of wealth of data at the city level for sure. At the state level, I mean, the Department of Health has a heat risk and illness dashboard, and that is to allow us to understand the level of heat-related health risks in respective areas across the state. But in terms of, you know, what the bill that Assemblywoman Paulin introduced and is now passed by both houses, what it's trying to get to is the data that is not shown in dashboards, like the current DOH dashboard. There's no accounting that's, as far as we know, that's publicly available, talking about counting the number of deaths, whether it's heat stress or heat exacerbated deaths at the New York state level. So there's some data, but not sufficient.
3: Well, is the data that this report would put together and put out there, is that already available and just needs to be collected in one place? Or would this be new information that would have to be collected at the local level and funneled up to the State Department of Health?
11: I don't know the answer to that. I think New York City has that information for New York City. I haven't had a comprehensive study of all the jurisdictions across New York State to see who has it, who doesn't have it. It's probably, I mean, your rooms probably have this data. Mm. Hospitals probably have this data. So to the extent that they have to report it up for different types of oversight at the DOH, the state DOH, likely it's somewhere. But I think there is not something that is consolidated that shows the heat-related deaths that we're, you know, looking at for this with this bill.
3: So then fast forward to a universe where maybe the governor signs this bill and we're getting reports from the DOH on heat-related deaths. What sort of policies might be informed by this data? What type of mitigation efforts might look different or be emphasized or de-emphasized based on the data we might collect?
11: I think one of the things that this bill is probably trying to get to is to make sure that we have basic data like this before we advocate or for the state to put forward equitable investments to prevent deaths. I think the state and the city and various counties and jurisdictions have in place programs that, you know, allow New Yorkers to get air conditioning units. There's energy affordability programs that try to support especially the most low income communities in New York City and New York State with affording to turn on those air conditioning units. But until we see black and white data about deaths and how many preventable deaths we're encountering in New York City and New York State, I think a lot of those programs are, you know, well-intended and supported to a certain extent, but perhaps we get a lot of data that shows there's a lot more deaths than we think across New York State, in which case the investments may have to go up to provide more air conditioning units, to ensure energy affordability across the board, across jurisdictions in New York State. And, you know, there's programs with the utility side where we prevent shutoffs, you know, when heat reaches a certain temperature, or to make sure that people don't get their electricity turned off, you know, utility arrears. Maybe those policies have to get adjusted if we have larger numbers that we imagined that support current policies and current programs.
3: You mentioned energy affordability as part of the problem that needs to be addressed here. Is it likely, or do we know, that there are people who may be suffering heat-related deaths or heat-related problems because they look at their utility bill and say, you know, I just can't turn on the air conditioner today, and that has adverse reactions for them?
11: We have heard of more than, you know, the occasional anecdote that people hesitate turning on their air conditioning units because they cannot afford their bills. That is not conjecture. I think for folks struggling to meet their energy, their monthly bills, whether it's food or housing or utility bills, if they have to cut one and they can't cut food and they can't cut rent, they probably will cut on trying to minimize their electricity usage. Or maybe they have other medical equipment that needs to be run before an air conditioner. So I think that's, you know, it's certainly a concern, and it's certainly something that we've heard about over and over again. So it is a real struggle for a lot of New Yorkers, especially of low income, to be able to, you know, use their air conditioning unit that maybe the city gives them for free because they really don't think they can meet their bills.
3: As a reporter, I've received multiple emails today about the upcoming warm weather and some of the services that are available, but there are probably hundreds of thousands, if not millions, of New Yorkers who are going to go into this heat wave not knowing it's coming. So is outreach something that needs to be part of this? And is there something that could be done to spread awareness of not just the warm temperature, but the services that are available that's maybe not being done now?
11: Yeah, I mean, I think I was glad to see the governor make the announcement. You know, she is the top executive in the state, so the messaging has come from the top down. So for her to acknowledge it and to say it, you know, relatively early. That's a good thing. And I think if we have as many channels and avenues like yourself and other news reporters who talk about this and all the reporting, all the newspapers, all the social media, if everybody can get out there and get the word out, I think people feel it, right? So I think New Yorkers feel this heat. But I think if they can hear it from multiple angles at any given time, then the better prepared they'll be to avoid any concerns.
3: Maybe a social media video from Mayor Mamdani would probably help too.
11: Oh, yeah. Yeah. Maybe the World Cup needs to make an announcement in all their podiums about the next 3-4 days.
3: Well, we've been speaking with Caroline Chen, the Director of Environmental Justice at the New York Lawyers for the Public Interest. Caroline, thank you so much for making the time. I really appreciate it.
11: Thank you, David.
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13: 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Butler says the conflict had a transformative effect on him because at the same time the culture wars hurtled toward their climax, art saved his life. 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
3: I'm David Lombardo, and you're listening to WCNY's The Capitol Press Room, and we're sharing an excerpt from this week's Dispatches from Planet Albany conversation, where we checked in with New York State Democratic Party Chair Jay Jacobs to talk about the recent Democratic primary elections, where the far-left wing of the party won major victories over the establishment candidates, and also look ahead at the next 4 months as the Democrats look to grow their representation in Congress and hold on to the executive mansion. Well, thinking more about the primaries in the aftermath of the DSA's strong performance in New York City, Syracuse, and Erie County, Congressman Tom Suozzi argued that the establishment needs to get better organized, and you've even acknowledged an enthusiasm gap between the wings of the party. Should these recent results make the establishment rethink their approach to primaries, either in terms of messaging, the candidates they're running, field operations, or something else?
14: Well, I mean, I think it's obvious that, you know, when you have districts that you don't win, those people that are running have to, you know, think again about the strategies they've used, sure, the tactics they've used and the like. So I think that's obvious. I think that really most important is the overall message of the Democratic Party. I think that the Democratic Party needs to really reevaluate, you know, incrementalism. I think that's been, you know, one of the things we've been stuck on. You know, we make marginal improvements in the policies we present to the public. I think we've got to be bolder. I think we've got to be a lot more creative in presenting ideas to the public that they can grasp onto and support. Because I think the only ones talking about new ideas really are the Democratic Socialists to some degree. And you know, those ideas I don't think will sell well in most of the state and most of our country. But I think there are great ideas out there that can help working people, can help make sure that folks make ends meet, take care of providing quality, affordable health care for people. And I think we've got to get back to that kind of messaging.
3: What about the infrastructure side of the campaigns? Because there's this idea that the DSA has put together a machine where they're just good at knocking on doors, they're good at turning out their voters, whereas the establishment candidates are more like, hey, we've got the union endorsement and we've got some incumbent endorsements. I mean, do you see there being any sort of issue with maybe an outdated playbook or just an over-reliance on some machine apparatus that doesn't necessarily turn out votes the way it used to?
14: Well, let's look at the reality. You know, the DSA is focused on primaries, mm-hmm, on beating other Democrats. That's their whole game. The DSA isn't focused at all on competing with Republicans. The Democratic Party establishment is only focused, or for the most part focused, on beating Republicans in competitive districts. you know, I don't know that you can show me many examples of a DSA candidate that won in a very competitive a district here in anywhere in the United States. So, you know, our efforts and our coordination and everything that we do has to be really focused on winning in November. So now you take a look at the primaries. Well, the primaries have always been, tend to be, and probably always will be, low turnout affairs. Well, the disadvantage that the establishment has in those low turnout primaries is that who comes out? Activists, for the most part, and activists tend to be both in the Republican Party and the Democratic Party. In the Republican case, the further right end of the spectrum, in the Democratic case, the further left end of the spectrum, and that's going to favor.
3: We have seen some breaks in that. I mean, we saw Latimer defeat Bowman just 2 years ago in the Revenge of the Establishment.
14: But look at his district. You know, it was somewhat competitive. Mm-hmm. Again, it's a different type of district. When you go to a district like in the city of New York that are not, that's really not competitive, overwhelmingly Democratic, all right, you're going to see a stronger case being able to be made to many of these voters by the insurgent candidate. It's just the way it is. It lines up that way.
3: But you don't see then this potentially signifying a problem for November if the Democratic candidates in November are relying, say, on unions to turn out voters, and those same unions were not able to put some of these other establishment candidates over the hump in primaries. Maybe they're not able to deliver the same way they could 2 years ago, 4 years ago.
14: I disagree with that. Yeah. I disagree with that. I'll tell you why. A general election is very different than a primary election. Remember, when 5-7% or 10% of the people in one party are all that shows up, you're playing in a very different game than you are in a general election when you're going to see 60% of the people, 50-60% of the people of all parties show up. And I think unions have a tremendous impact in general election campaigns. And I'm very confident in their ability to help us out. I wouldn't rely on it exclusively, because we have to do our part too. But I think it all starts with the message. If you have a good message, then you've got an advantage. If you add to that a good candidate, then you really build on that advantage. And those are the two building blocks that we need to fight in November. And that's what we're working on. And then, of course, the organization and the resources and the money all come together to make for a winning campaign.
3: Well, sticking with that idea of turnout, what is the plan to bring out the vote in Democratic strongholds in New York City that don't have competitive down ballot races? And is Mayor Mamdani part of any big plans to drive out the turnout in these areas?
14: Sure he is. We're going to use everybody to come together and bring out vote. You know, we're going to count on Mayor Mamdani. We're going to count on everyone. Hakeem Jeffries and Carl Hastie all have organizational strength, and we're going to be, you know, working on all cylinders, and we're going to be making sure that, you know, we get into the communities, we knock on the doors, we're going into Co-op City, we're going to places that the vote was weak the last time around. We're going to go into the southeast section of Queens. Greg Meeks is going to be a tremendous value there and help us out. As is, by the way, Adrian Adams, who's running as lieutenant governor, has been doing a fabulous job connecting with voters, not only in the city, but all over the state. So, you know, the governor is going to be very much engaged in that. I think that her poll numbers continue to go up as more and more people are hearing about what it is she's actually accomplished, the things that she has advocated and they like. And I think that all that will all come together to lead to a successful November.
3: I'll have to take your word on Adrian Adams, because she hasn't made an appearance for the Albany Press Corps yet. But you mentioned the idea of using everybody, and I think that is probably not the same memo that Congressman Tom Suozzi is going to be following. In fact, I think he'd probably be campaigning against some members of his own party. So we see people like Congressman Pat Ryan in a purplish district who's embraced the populist themes of the far left, even embraced some of the candidates, too. And even Governor Kathy Hochul has leaned into those areas of overlap with Mayor Mamdani while governing. So how do you think the establishment Dems moving forward need to manage that relationship with the far left of their party? Do they need to hold them at arm's length, or should they be trying to embrace them? I mean, where do you come down on this philosophical struggle?
14: Well, two things. One, let's remember that every district is different. Mm-hmm. What works in one district, Tom Suozzi's district, is not what works in AOC's district, and vice versa.
3: Just to follow up on that, do you think there is really only one path for a candidate like Tom Suozzi, like a Lauren Gillen, or are they making, I guess, a guess that, hey, the more moderate lane has worked for me in the past, and I'm going to lean into that one, as opposed to this idea of maybe there are untapped Democratic or progressive voters that I could turn out if I leaned that way? I mean, do you think there are multiple options to victory in those races, or are those more moderate paths the only way for them to go?
14: You got to know your district. I mean, I live in Nassau. I speak to the people in Nassau. I know what they're feeling. I know my people are out in the streets, knocking on the doors, talking to people. You know, I often hear from very progressive Democrats in my district, in Nassau County, in both the 4th Congressional and the 3rd Congressional. You know, you're abandoning the base. If only you'd speak to the base, more of the base would come out. And every bit of polling I've ever seen, every election that we've run, and I've been in this game in Nassau County since 2001 in leadership. And I have to tell you something, I've never seen the base come out ever. And we've had some very far left candidates running in some of these races. They don't win. They lose overwhelmingly. And so what you have to understand is, you know, I'd love to tell you there are multiple paths and we should just try this. It doesn't sell. All right. It just doesn't sell. It certainly doesn't sell in Suffolk County. So you have to really be realistic and take a look at what the voters want, not what you want them to want, but what they actually want. And then you have to speak to that. Now, that being said, where I take issue, both with the far left and some of us in the moderate lane, if you will, is that disagreement, you know, leads to being disagreeable. You know, I have relationships with folks that you would be amazed, and we like each other, and I understand they have a constituency.
3: Like who are we some talking about?
14: Well, I'm not going to name names, but I'll tell you this. Some of them have – I
3: Does
14: joke
3: it rhyme them, with you know, Mayo C?
14: No, it doesn't.
3: Shmom Donnie?
14: I wish it did. I'm not going to get there. Okay. But, you know, Mayor Donnie and I have, I believe, a good relationship. But I would say to you – I don't want to get anybody in trouble on their end, you know? I would say to you, because liking me is a problem for some people.
3: In some corners, yes.
14: Right? You betcha. So, and I understand that. You see, I understand and I respect the fact that people have constituencies. So I joke with several of them sometimes. We're on the phone. I say, well, now, did you call for my resignation 6 times or 7? I can't remember. But that's okay. I don't take it personally. I understand it. But yet we can work together. We can discuss issues without getting angry with each other when we disagree about the policies or the ideas. We can listen to one another. I mean, why can't you just sit in a room, hear somebody out, hear their thoughts, and have them sit and listen and hear your thoughts without it becoming, you know, contentious and a whole bunch of vitriol, you know, going back and forth. It just doesn't need to be that way in the Democratic Party. And I think that's the thing we ought to start with, and understanding that the bigger goal is ending the Trump MAGA craziness in this country. And after that, then we can try to figure out where we can come together on ideas that the American people will accept and not reject at the next election, causing us to go backwards, but continue us on a progressive path forward, you know, making the changes for the American people that make America more affordable. I think the banner that the Democrats should be flying very simply is that we're going to bring back the American dream for all Americans.
3: Thinking about the more immediate future, are you planning on running for re-election as chair in September?
14: Well, you know, first thing I'm going to do is discuss it with Governor Hochul to see what her interest is, if she'd like me to run again. I'm going to talk to Carl Hastie and Andrea Stewart Cousins and some members of the congressional delegation that I am very close to. And if they feel that it's something I should do, then I'll do it. If they think that it's time for change, and that's fine, you know. That's the way politics goes, and that'll be okay too. But I like the job. I like working with the county chairs and the state committee folks. I enjoy engaging in all of that. But you know, I don't do this for money. I don't get paid for this. I do it because I love it, and I only do it because I think that the people that I work with want me to be there and think that I'm doing a job and being helpful. And if they feel that maybe somebody else is time to take it, then so be it. So we'll see. Over the summer, we'll have those conversations. But I know at the end of September, we're going to have a convention and somebody's going to be elected chairman.
3: Well, sticking with party leadership, as someone who has taken your fair share of slings and arrows, what career advice would you have for Erie County Democratic Committee Chair and State Senator Jeremy Zellner following his overwhelming primary loss in June?
14: Two things. Stick with it. I think Jeremy's a really good guy. I've worked with Jeremy. I mean, he's knowledgeably smart, and he was a great chairman up there. And the other thing I would say is in this business, which I've always believed in, as hard as it is sometimes, don't take it personally. Just keep moving on, be persistent, stick with it, you live to fight another day.
3: And that was an excerpt of our Dispatches from Planet Albany conversation with New York State Democratic Party Chair Jay Jacobs. To hear the whole conversation, check out capitalpressroom.org or wherever you download your favorite podcasts. 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
15: 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They ruled the Constitution guarantees birthright citizenship. The court also ruled on transgender athletes and campaign finance. 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
1: I'm David Lombardo, and this is WCNY's The Capitol Press Room. On today's show, we're joined in the studio by Chris Ketsley, Executive Director of the New York Association of Towns, who's here to provide the perspective of the Empire State's towns on the 2026 legislative session at the Capitol. Welcome to the show, Chris.
2: Thank you, David. Thank you for having me.
1: Well, for starters, I'm curious, any victories for New York's towns, either from the state budget or standalone legislation this year?
2: You know, I think most of the victories, or the few victories, I should say, that have come out of the state budget, and it's been in funding. You know, we've worked hard over the past couple of years to try to get more money in AIM, the assistance to municipalities, more money in CHIPS for paving, and both of those happened this year. We did get $50 million more in AIM, but in the temporary line, and we got $100 million more in CHIPS. So those are very, I think, successful outcomes in the budget that we're happy with, and it's taken years to get there.
1: Your brethren who represent the mayors of villages and cities have talked about the need to overhaul the state support for municipalities, that AIM line you referred to. And while there was a temporary boost, who knows what next year's budget is going to look like. Are you hopeful that there is some sort of holistic overview or overhaul of that budget line? Or do you think the status quo in the way of, just piecemeal adding on money works?
2: No, I'm hopeful, but not confident.
1: Sure.
2: in that getting done. I mean, it needs to be looked at. We've talked to legislators, and nobody seems to even know the formula that creates this kind of magic number at the end as to who gets what.
1: It's a real Frankenstein creation.
2: It really is, and it's been, and to your point, things have been bolted onto it, and there's temporary lines, and there's other lines. We do need to look at holistically how we approach supporting local government in the state going forward, but there doesn't seem to be an appetite for that, and that's what concerns me.
1: Well, if funding was maybe one of the few bright spots in this year's session, were there any negatives for towns, either from the state budget or legislation awaiting the governor's signature?
2: So, fortunately, we didn't see too many bad things come out. There were some things that were looking like they were coming out, but some of our initiatives did not get done this year, and we're concerned about that. SECR is the only other thing that got done in the budget, that SECR reform, that is kind of mixed. They were going to put a shot clock on local governments and make sure that certain developments that were coming through were going to have to be done. The EIS was, the environmental impact statements have to be approved in a certain time. And we worked hard with the legislature and the governor's office to explain to them that shot clocks are not a good idea for local government. Bad things happen when you put a shot clock in place. And there's a reason why there's a process. And by the way, SECR is a state process, not a local government process. So we have to follow that. And we did get some reforms in it, but we also found ways of protecting our local governments. And so that's kind of a mixed bag, that SECR reform. Mm-hmm. But other than that, I will say there hasn't been anything that has been ugly. Unfortunately, a lot of things that didn't get done that needed to get done.
1: Well, let's talk about some of the unfinished business from 2026. What were you hoping to get across the finish line that didn't and maybe will be part of your 2027 agenda?
2: I think the biggest thing to talk about there, and there's probably about eight things. We can't get into all of them, I'm sure, but SWAP, which is the Sewer Water Action Program. We've been advocating for SWAP for some time. We got close last year when the Senate put it in their One House bill. This year didn't get that far, but it's really a CHIPS-like program, formula-based, so it's a good time to look at the formulas, AIM and CHIPS, and then figure this out. But this would be another source of funding for sewer and water programs. And so, we say all the time, there's some grant programming out there for sewer and water, but New Yorkers shouldn't have to compete for clean water. And this program would make sure that every town receives something to invest in their sewer water infrastructure. And with PFOAs being what they are today and lead pipes being what they are today, it's important that the state helps local governments fund those through a dedicated formula, just like CHIPS.
1: And I imagine you're interested in this because you feel like the towns don't have the bandwidth to take on some of these really expensive infrastructure projects.
2: Absolutely. I mean, it's a ticking time bomb. First of all, a lot of infrastructure today in the state of New York is at least 60 to 80 years old, older than that in the cities. I know there's Troy and some others are still using wood to carry their water. But, you invest in pavement above the ground, why not invest in the infrastructure under the ground? We've had instances

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1: 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Thanks for being with us this evening on WRVO Public Media. I'm Jason Smith. Stay with us. Coming up next, we have Soundbeat, and then it's 2 hours of Tune to Yesterday on your NPR news station from SUNY Oswego, WRVD Syracuse, WRVJ Watertown, WRVH Clayton, WRVN Utica, WSUC-FM Cortland, WRCU Hamilton, WMVQ Fenner, and WRVO Oswego Syracuse, and online at WRVO.org.
2: 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And you're on the Soundbeat.

0: in a play.
1: Hearing your daughter play classical music must be a tremendous joy for a parent, and perhaps a source of sheer torment for a sibling. Especially if said sibling is Chuck Berry, who reportedly wrote this song as a response to his sister monopolizing the family piano. He recorded it for Chess Records in 1956. It's the quintessential us versus them song, a signal that the Beethovens and Tchaikovskys had been replaced by the Louis Jordans, Carl Perkinses, and Bo Diddleys. They're all referenced, somewhat indirectly, in the song's fourth verse.

0: nothing to lose.
1: If you missed the references, go to soundbeat.org and we'll break them down for you. If you caught them, good job. 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I'm Brett Berry.
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3: I hear you're having a party here tonight.
4: That's right.
3: Have you got a singer? 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
3: No.
4: Tibbet?
3: No, I'm thinking of Nino...
4: Martini?
3: Thank you, and leave out the olive. Takes up entirely too much room.
4: Okay, Clancy. Here's the martini.
3: Well, here's good luck to the party. Remember how Callahan put away a whole pint and then kept kissing Dugan's wife till Dugan punched him in the nose?
4: Dugan got sore, huh?
3: Certainly, it was his pint.
2: It's Tuned to Yesterday.
5: Live from NPR News in Washington, I'm Ryland Barton. On the first day of his second term, President Trump tried to bar citizenship for babies born in the U.S. if their parents entered the country illegally or were only living here temporarily. The Supreme Court ruled against him today, but NPR's Mara Liasson says Trump succeeded in making birthright citizenship a political issue.
6: Trump has really succeeded in pushing the Overton window. In other words, changing the parameters of the debate. Before this, birthright citizenship was outside the parameters. It was a settled matter. Now it's inside. And even though the Supreme Court reaffirmed the executive's control over immigration policy in other cases, they drew the line at birthright citizenship. And in a weird way, that could be a political boon for him. Because if they had ruled for him, there would have been a tremendous amount of chaos to sort out which babies were citizens and which were not. And now he can just keep the message without the headaches of implementation.
5: NPR's Mara Liasson reporting. The Supreme Court upheld state laws barring transgender girls and women from playing on school athletic teams. The court's conservative majority has repeatedly ruled against transgender Americans in the past year. The decision said state bans in Idaho and West Virginia don't violate the Constitution or the federal law known as Title IX, which prohibits sex discrimination in education. More than two dozen other Republican-led states have adopted bans on female transgender athletes. The U.S. is heading for another record low murder rate. As NPR's Martin Costi reports, violent crime has been falling quickly since the pandemic.
7: Crime statistician Jeff Asher collects data from a sampling of police departments so he can project national trends ahead of the FBI's national numbers. He says the first months of this year suggest the national murder rate is about 18% lower than the same period last year, which was already near a record low.
8: We've reached a point where we've never seen violence this low in terms of murder. And that's fantastic. You could alternatively say, hey, we're still talking about 13 or 14,000 murders. So that's 13 or 14,000 too many. But the progress that has been made against this issue is just incredible.
7: The rates of other kinds of crimes are also on a downward trajectory following the crime spike of the pandemic years. Martin Costi, NPR News.
5: New Jersey Republican Congressman Tom Kaine Jr. says he was being treated for depression during his lengthy absence from Congress. In a speech on his first day back to work, he suggested he remained silent about his condition until now because he is a private person by nature. After the speech, Kaine left the Capitol quickly without answering questions from reporters. Kaine represents a battleground district that includes President Trump's Bedminster Golf Club, and he's facing a challenge from Democratic nominee Rebecca Bennett this fall. U.S. stocks rose today. The S&P 500 gained more than 0.75%. The Dow added 0.25%, and the NASDAQ climbed 1.5%. You're listening to NPR News from Washington. Turkish President Recep Tayyip Erdogan has dismissed an Israeli proposal to recognize violence against Armenians by the Ottoman Empire during World War I as genocide. Erdogan turned the allegation back at Israel by pointing to Palestinian deaths in Gaza. Turkey has long lobbied against recognizing the Armenian deaths as genocide. Historians estimate up to 1.5 million Armenians were killed. The Educational Testing Service, the nonprofit behind major standardized tests like the GRE, is acquiring a major college admissions exam. NPR's Alyssa Nadworny has more.
0: ETS administers a number of exams already, the GRE for graduate admissions and the TOEFL, an English language test taken by many international students. And now they'll take over the ACT. More than a million students take the ACT each year as part of college applications and to get their high school diploma. More than a dozen states include taking the ACT as a requirement to graduate. ETS has struggled in recent years with layoffs and buyouts. It was historically the administrator of the SAT, another college admissions test that rivals the ACT. But in 2024, the College Board, which owns the SAT, took the administration over. Alyssa Nadworny, NPR News.
5: Polarizing Harvard astronomer Avi Loeb has been appointed to lead a White House panel studying UFOs. The new Science Advisory Council is tasked with finding the origin of unidentified objects spotted by military pilots and others. Loeb's theories have won praise in UFO circles, but put him at odds with other astronomers who say he jumps to exotic conclusions. It's NPR.
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10: 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You know, Mel is one of those fellows who'll tackle any odd job and make it come out even. But it's an even bet that when he's through, the odds will be against him. You'll see just what I mean as soon as you listen to Mel talking things over with his girlfriend, Betty.
12: Gee, honey, your father's going to be proud of me when he sees how I fixed up everything for the company picnic tomorrow. The table, the chairs, the barbecue.
13: Yes, Mel.
12: Yeah, but I keep remembering last year's picnic. You and I stayed after everybody left.
13: Uh-huh. You slipped your arm around my waist. I slipped my arm around your waist.
12: Yeah, and then we both puckered up and...
13: Yeah.
12: We blew out the fire together.
13: Oh, silly. But really, tomorrow's picnic means a great deal to Father.
12: Well, what's so special about it?
13: Well, this year, Lionel Owens, the district manager of Supermarkets Incorporated, is guest of honor.
12: Well, that's nice. But you and I will be together all day.
13: Now, listen. Huh? You see, Daddy has an idea Mr. Owens may promote him to be assistant district manager.
12: Gee, that'd be nice for your father. Hey, look, honey, tomorrow, let's you and I take a rowboat.
13: Now, I'm trying to tell you something.
12: Huh?
13: Lionel Owens is very important to Daddy. And I have to be with him most of the day, make things pleasant for Mr. Owens at the picnic.
12: Oh, I get it.
13: We just want to help Daddy in any way we can, you know.
12: I know, and I'm trying my best. Look at this banner I painted to welcome Mr. Owens. Wait till I read it to you. The employees of Supermarket Incorporated Number 12 welcome Lionel Owens, Big Ham.
13: Mel!
12: Big ham and shrimp barbecue. Guess I put the comma in the wrong place.
13: Honey, you don't really mind about Mr. Owens and me tomorrow, do you?
12: Well, I had it all planned to be with you.
13: I know, but what about Father?
12: Let him get his own girl. I mean,
13: darling, if Mr. Owens has a good time at the picnic tomorrow, there may be a promotion in it for Daddy. Remember, Mr. Owens is pretty important.
12: Yeah, he must be. Your father came here this morning just to tell me that Mr. Owens is a big success in business. Not like some other people he knows.
13: Oh, Mel.
12: And he told me Mr. Owens was a big athlete in college. All-American, a real man. Not like some people he knows. He said Lionel Owens is the kind of a man any father would be proud to have for a son-in-law. Not like some other people he knows. I wonder who all those people are your father knows.
13: Mel, you know Lionel Owens couldn't possibly mean a thing to me. You're just as big a success as he is any day. You know it, and I know it.
12: Yeah, too bad it's just a secret between you and me.
13: Well, honey, anyway, tomorrow, remember, I'm spending the day with Mr. Owens to please Father. It's strictly a business deal.
12: Yeah, and I'm getting the business.

0: hello, Mr. Colby. Yes, it is a nice day, isn't it?
1: Melvin, I'm a little worried about the picnic tomorrow.
0: Oh, there's nothing to worry about. Uncle Rupert, Zuki, and I fixed everything. The chairs, the barbecue, the banner for Mr. Owens.
1: Mr. Owens, I'm worried about. He has an idea. He's just as good an athlete as the day he left college. He thinks he's as strong as an ox.
0: Well, gee, Mr. Colby, he ought to enjoy showing off on those two strength testers. You know those two muscle meters we rented from the amusement park?
1: Yes, he'll be tickled pink if he wins. But if by some freak he loses, I'll never get that job as assistant district manager.
0: Well, then you have to find somebody who'll compete against Mr. Owens. Somebody who'll be sure to lose.
1: Yes, what we need is a little weakling, a surefire pushover.
0: That's right.
1: I know just the man, but I don't know whether or not he'd do it.
0: Oh, Mr. Colby, anybody who'd refuse to help you in a situation like this is a, well,
1: That's all I wanted to know. Then I'll ask him.
0: What's his name?
1: Mel Blanc.
0: Mel Blanc? Me? Oh, hey, Mr. Colby, I'm no athlete.
1: Exactly. You get the idea.
0: Oh, no. I posed for one of those health ads. You know those before and after pictures?
1: Which one were you, before or after?
0: Neither. I was heaven forbid.
1: Oh, but it's wonderful. You know, I can just see it now. Lionel Owens takes the mallet, swings at the muscle meter, up goes the whatchamacallit, hits the thingamajig, and the bell rings.
0: Yeah.
1: 1,000, the meter reads Superman.
0: Gee, and Mr. Owens wasn't even trying.
1: And then comes your turn.
0: Yeah.
1: You step up, swing the mallet down with all your might. The thingamabob flies up and up and up and up.
0: What does the meter read for me?
1: 100, Mickey Mouse.
0: Oh, but Mr. Colby, what will Betty think of me?
1: Now, we won't say a word about this to anyone, understand? Oh, I knew I could count on you, son. Oh, now I must go down to the station and pick up Mr. Owens.
0: Must you?
1: In fact, I think I'll bring him here first, just to let him see what kind of competition he'll be up against tomorrow.
0: Well, I heard a cutthroat competition, but why must it be my throat?

0: is it true what Father told me? You're going to compete against Mr. Owens tomorrow?
1: Yeah, on the muscle meter, but...
0: Oh, darling, I'm so proud of you.
1: Well, maybe you better wait till tomorrow.
0: Oh, now, this is what I've been waiting for. You taking this way to show Daddy you're not spineless, that you've got a lion's heart and a quick eye.
1: Gosh, wouldn't it be easier if he just gave me a physical?
0: Oh, darling, I just know you're going to win. Oh, look, here come Father Mr. Owens now.
2: Come on in, Mr. Owens. I want you to meet Bearcat Blank, the strongest man in town.
3: I'd be delighted to. Hello.
1: Hello.
2: Oh, yes, and this is my daughter, Betty.
0: Hello, Mr. Owens.
3: Well, well, well. I've looked forward to meeting you. It's my pleasure.
1: It's my girl.
2: Now, Mel, aren't you going to shake hands with Mr. Owens?
3: That's right.
2: Put her there, Bearcat.
3: Oh, oh, oh!
2: What's the matter?
1: Oh, nothing. I never use that hand much anyway.
3: Say, I hear you're quite a fella in the muscle department.
2: Good, good.
3: I want some real competition. Here, feel some real muscles.
2: Well, go on, feel.
1: Gee, they are real, aren't they?
3: You know where I got these?
1: Eastern Columbia, Broadway at 9.
3: College days, I used to get up every morning and chop up 6 cords of wood for breakfast. Boy, was that good.
1: I like Wheaties much better.
2: His smell of card, Mr. Owens. Well, we'd better be going. Come on.
3: Good to know you, Blank. Put her there.
1: Oh, I'd rather not. I might hurt your other hand.
0: Goodbye, Mel. You coming, Father?
2: I'll be right with you. Now, look, Melvin, it's all understood then, huh?
1: I guess so.
2: Owens wins, you lose. If Owens doesn't get a chance to show off those muscles of his tomorrow, he's going to be feeling real awfully bad. And if he feels bad, I'll feel bad. And, well, you know what that means.
1: Yeah, I'll feel worse. Yeah.
4: Zookie, my lad, installing these ridiculous muscle meters has me completely fatigued.
5: Yeah, I'm all to the attire. Ow, ow, ow. I'm all beat. I'm exhausted. I feel swell.
4: That supermarket super athlete Owens will give Mel an awful trouncing tomorrow. How does Mel expect to win? He ought to wise up to himself.
5: Yeah, Mel ought to get next to himself when it comes to he could meet more nice people that way.
4: But listen, Zookie, Mel is not going to lose. I have a plan.
5: Yeah.
4: Zookie, we are going to loosen the spring in this red machine so that no matter how hard this Owens fellow hits it, it won't register over 200. Understand?
5: Yeah.
4: And then we're going to tighten the spring on this blue machine so that when Melvin brings his puny mallet down, the bell on top will resound for hours. Get it?
5: Oh, no. How can you tell which muscle meter, which guy is supposed, whether Mel can, how?
4: Don't you worry, Zookie. I'll see that Mel works only on the blue machine. I've taken care of that. Honest Uncle Rupert had himself appointed referee.
5: You did?
4: Yes, my lad. Melvin just can't lose.
6: Well, our Mr. Fix-It, Mel Blank, is really in a fix. Mel has promised to lose to Lionel Owens in a contest of strength on the muscle meter. But Uncle Rupert and Zookie, who know nothing of Mel's promise, have fixed it so that Mel can't lose. Well, we find Mel and Betty at the picnic grounds now, but you can bet that before the day's over, it'll be anything but a picnic for our hero.
1: Hey, look, Betty, suppose I don't show up so well against Mr. Owens. Would it matter very much to you?
0: Oh, of course not. I know you're going to do your best against him in this contest. And when it's all over, you'll feel like a new man.
1: Yeah, and whoever I feel like will be an improvement.
0: Honey, don't talk like that. I know you're going to win today.
1: How can you be so sure?
0: Well, I love you, don't I?
1: That's logical.
0: Oh, be serious, darling. What's the matter with you?
1: Oh, I don't know. I just don't have the ambition to amount to anything.
0: Now, that's silly.
1: I don't have the personality to amount to anything.
0: That's not true.
1: And I don't have the brains to amount to anything. Well, this is a fine time to stop arguing with me.
0: Oh, darling. Well, now, listen, I really must get back to Mr. Owens. Say, do you know what that big windbag said?
1: What, honey?
0: He said he can tear a telephone book in half. Isn't that funny?
1: Cammy?
0: Yes, he tore one in half for me.
1: Oh.
0: A Chicago directory, too.
1: Oh. Well, I can tear a telephone book in half, too.
0: You can now?
1: Yeah, if it's one from Ghost Town, Arizona.
0: Well, goodbye, honey.
1: Bye.
0: Don't forget, I'm with you.
1: Thanks, honey. Oh, this is fine. If I win, I lose. If I lose, I win. Well, at least you can't say I'm not getting an even break.
7: Zookie!
5: Yes, Uncle Rudy. Hi, Rip.
7: Are you sure you fixed those muscle meters so that Melvin can't lose?
5: Oh, yeah, everything is... Everything is okay, check.
7: What took you so long?
5: I ran into Dr. Crab.
7: Dr. Crab, that dog doctor. What's he doing here at the picnic?
5: Well, he wants to see you.
7: Here he comes now. I'll talk to him. Zookie, you get back and watch those machines.
5: Yeah, okay.
7: Oh, hello, Christopher. How's the good dog doctor today?
8: Consultant veterinarian, if you don't mind.
7: What's the matter with you?
8: Nothing's the matter with me. Just got a catch in my throat. Could I have a pan of water?
7: Say, Christopher, do you realize you hang around dog kennels so much, you're beginning to sound like a dog?
8: You're very kind. Thank you, Rupert.
7: Christopher, I'm in a hurry. I have to referee a contest of strength between Melvin and Mr. Owens.
8: Oh, I wish you'd introduce me to Mr. Owens. I want to ask him to market my special dog food. It's called Dr. Crab's Doggy Dinner.
7: How does it taste?
8: Oh, delicious.
7: Okay, Christopher, I'll tell Mr. Owens.
8: Thanks. I'd have told him myself, but I couldn't get to him for all those wild kids here at the picnic.
7: Oh, come now, Christopher. You must have been pretty wild yourself when you were a pup.
8: Oh, no. I lived a very sheltered childhood. In fact, I was kept on a leash. My mother saw to that.
7: Your mother? What about your father?
8: Who do you think was on the other leash?
7: Oh, go away. Go away. I've wasted enough time already.
8: I'll go. Goodbye, Rupert. Remember, don't put a dachshund in a revolving door. He's much too long, my friend. He'll only catch up with himself and say, "Brother, this is the end."
9: Gentlemen of supermarket number 12, you're about to witness a contest of strength and skill between your esteemed district manager, this mass of muscles, Lionel Owens.
10: Thank you, thank you, thank you very much. Here in my hand, you see a Chicago telephone directory. Watch closely.
1: Wish he'd stop tearing up those telephone books.
9: And his opponent, that grand boy, that magnificent specimen of manhood, proprietor of our local fix-it shop, Mel Blank.
0: Hooray!
9: Thank you, Miss Colby. And now, Mr. Owen, step right up to your muscle meter. No, not that one. Right here. The red one.
10: Anything you say.
9: Now, gentlemen, the first one to ring the bell will be the winner. You have 3 tries. You're first, Mr. Owens. Go ahead.
10: Okay. Stand back, everybody. This is going to be a cinch. 1,000 the first time. A 100?
9: 100 on the muscle meter. Good for you, Mr. Owens. The meter reads, weak as a kitten, drink more milk.
10: Wait a minute. Wait till I take another swing at this. I'll break it in half.
9: 150 and the meter read. Top of the mark, if you're a grandmother.
11: I don't understand it. Wait, everybody, get further back. Spread out. I'll observe this.
9: Back to 100, and the meter again reads, weak as a kitten.
11: Oh, no, it can't be. I'm through.
1: Oh, don't worry, Mr. Owens. I probably won't hit 75.
2: That's right, Mel. You won't hit that high, will you?
1: Me, Mr. Colby? Why?
9: Right here, Melvin. The blue muscle meter. Step right up, my boy.
0: Go ahead, darling. You show him.
1: Okay. Well, here goes, everybody. Did somebody hear something?
9: 1,000 on the muscle meter, and the meter reads Superman.
0: That's wonderful, Melon, with only one hand.
1: Yeah, my left hand, too.
2: Mel Blanc, I want to talk to you.
1: Oh, Mr. Colby, honest, I just...
2: I want to talk to you.
1: I can't now. I'll see you later. I got to get a candy bar, you know, for energy.
9: Melvin, my boy, wait for Uncle.
12: Mr. Colby?
2: Yes, Mr. Owen.
12: I want to talk to you.
2: Alone. Now, look, Mr. Owen, you weren't in form. Everybody has an off day.
12: No, Colby, let's face it. I'm slipping. I've been working too hard as district manager. The old fire is gone.
2: Fire? Oh, you mean fire's gone.
12: Yes, Colby. When I got out of college, I promised myself that the moment I started losing my grip, I'd give up work completely and build myself up again.
2: You don't say.
12: Now you can help me, Colby. You've got to take my place as district manager.
2: Me? District manager?
12: No, I know it'll take a toll of your strength as it did me, but you won't let me down, will you? Will you accept?
2: Will I? I will.
1: Uncle Rupert, let me get this straight. You say you and Zuki fixed those muscle meters so I couldn't help winning?
9: Exactly, my lad. No job too big for the fix-it shop. Now, are you pleased with your old uncle?
1: Oh, but you don't understand. The only reason Mr. Colby entered me against Owens was for me to lose. I promised to lose.
9: Lose?
1: Mr. Colby will kill me. He'll lose his job. Oh, what a mess.
9: Oh, I'm sorry, Melvin.
1: Hey, wait, maybe it's not too late. I hope I can straighten this out before Mr. Colby gets fired. Say, Mr. Owens?
12: Yes?
1: Say, what do you say you take another crack at the muscle meter, huh?
12: It's no use, Mr. Blank. I just haven't got it in me.
2: Melvin, can't you see that Mr. Owens is tired, very tired?
1: Oh, come on, Mr. Owens, just one more try. You can do better than grandmother.
12: No, thanks. I've been embarrassed enough for one day.
2: Melvin, let's just let things stand the way they are, shall we? Shall we?
1: Oh, Mr. Owens, please. Here, take this mallet. Step up to the blue muscle meter. Please, go on, try it, please.
12: Well, okay, but it's really no use.
1: You see, 1,000, Mr. Owens. You're a...
11: Yeah, I'm Superman. I'm Superman! Whoa! I'm my old self again. Mr. Colby. Where's Mr. Colby?
2: Here I am, sir.
11: Oh, I thought I was through, Mr. Colby, but Mel here changed my mind.
1: Yeah, didn't I?
11: Well, I won't be needing anybody to replace me, Colby. I guess I'm still right there on the beam, thanks to Mel here. See you later, everybody.
0: Oh, Daddy, aren't you proud of Mel?
13: You...
0: Daddy! Oh. Put down that mouse, Mr. Colby!
6: Back in a moment with a Zookieism.
12: What's a Zookieism? Wait and see.

0: Zuki, I hope you learned something about competition from today's picnic.
1: Yes, Zuki. Everything in life has a moral. What did you learn?
2: Well, I learned that to win, you got to put your shoulder to the... to win, you got to put your nose to the... to win, you got to... You got to... You got to be a good loser.
3: 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Ladies, remember, your butcher pays you 4 cents a pound for used kitchen fat. Sell him a can this week for sure.

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1: 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I'm your host, Mark Levonier. In 1947, NBC Radio on Wednesday nights was pretty much sitcom night, beginning at 8 o'clock with The Dennis Day Show, then The Great Gildersleeve at 8:30, followed by Duffy's Tavern, of which we'll hear an episode from next. Almost 20 million people tuned into this episode, heard on May 28, 1947.
2: Wednesday night. So we take you now to Duffy's Tavern with our guest tonight, Bert Gordon, the Mad Russian, and starring Archie himself, Ed Gardner.

0: Duffy's Tavern is brought to you by Ipana Toothpaste. Ipana, the toothpaste that dentists prefer 2-to-1 over any other dentifrice for their own personal use, according to a nationwide survey.
1: Hello, Duffy's Tavern. Where do you leave me to eat? Archie, the manager speaking. Duffy ain't here. Oh, hello, Duffy. Yep, tonight's the big night. Miss Duffy's coming out party. Huh? Is it formal? No, Duffy, semi-formal. The dame's come half-dressed. Yep. It ought to be a terrific coming out party. Yeah, great coming out party, Duffy. It's got all the essentials. A rich father and an ugly daughter. Huh? You ain't rich. Well, I'm still batting 500. Well, what time are you coming down, Duffy? Good. And is the little woman... Is Mrs. Duffy coming down with you? Huh? She's getting a party dress fitted right now? You're helping the surveyors with the measurements. Well, hurry up and get down here, Duffy. Okay, see you later. Eddie.
2: Yes, Mr. Duffy.
1: Eddie, I wish you would ascertain if everything has been taken care of by the Committee on Arrangements.
3: You mean the entire committee?
1: Yes.
3: Mm-hmm. Just a minute, I'll find out. Is everything okay, Eddie?
4: Yep,
3: everything okay. Mm-hmm. Mr. Archer, the committee reports unanimously that everything has been ascertained.
1: Well, it ought to be the biggest coming out party of the season, Eddie. We have a very exclusive guest list.
4: Very exclusive.
1: Oh, yeah. By the way, did your invitations get out?
4: Oh, yes, sir. The kids standing on the corner, hand them out right now.
1: Good. By the way, did you read them invitations I made up?
4: No.
1: Take a gander at them.
4: Mm, let's see here.
3: Monster coming out party. Admission $1. You are honored to be a guest at the coming out party and RSVP to be held at Duffy's Tavern in memoriam of Miss Duffy. Dearly beloved daughter of Honorable and Mrs. M.P.
4: M.P.? Members of Parliament?
1: Mom and Pop. Proceed ahead, Eddie.
3: P.S. Cuisine to start promptly at 9 o'clock and will continue until dinner.
1: Pretty good invitation, huh, Eddie? And you will notice I had the printing embossed.
4: Embossed?
1: Yes, that raised lettering.
3: Oh, well, that should come in handy after the guests get blind. By the way, any time you got dressed up for the party?
1: Oh, yeah, I guess it is. What do you think I ought to wear, Eddie? Me full-dress suit?
4: Well, yes and no.
1: What do you mean, yes and no?
4: Well, you ought to wear one, and no, you ain't got one. Hey, who's all coming tonight?
1: Oh, you saw the guest list. Very swanky crowd. Mr. and Mrs. Plato McGonagall. Cavendish, the Undertaker, and Lady Cavendish. Atwater McGurk. Messrs. One-Eyed Goldfarb. And his charming daughter, Cyclops. And Mr. Lightfinger Lynch and his escort, Dame May Fagan. Second Story Jackson and his wife, Fourth Story. That's his second wife, you know. And it's Mr. and Mrs. Pharaoh Farouk. Very wealthy people, Eddie.
4: What does he do?
1: Oh, nothing. He's retired. Made a fortune building obelisks. Wait a minute. Hey, look who's here, the guest of honor. Good evening, Miss Duffy.
5: Hello, Archie. How do you like my new dress?
1: Oh, strapless, huh? What keeps it up?
5: Mama, she sewed me into it. Archie, an opinion. Do you like the fringe tunic?
1: The fringe tunic? No, I don't quite see you in a fringe tunic. I see you more in a seersucker dirndl. With the velvet pleats across the bias. And a crepe de chine bolero with an I.J. Fox midriff.
5: You mean with a crisscross hem stitch?
1: Yes, that's it. and a very sheer midriff, you know, the kind with a flouncy bodice to set off the lines in your peplum. Of course, that's just one girl's opinion. You can get a guy with the bait you got on, more power to you. Incidentally, have you got a date tonight?
5: No.
1: Oh, that's so bad.
5: Well, maybe this is the night Mr. Wright will come along.
1: Oh, how will you know he's Mr. Wright?
5: Easy. He'll be the one that asked me to marry him.
1: Oh, well, that narrows down the field. Good luck to you, Miss Duffy.
5: Thank you, Archie. I'll see you in a little while.
1: Okay. Hey, Eddie.
2: Yeah?
1: You know, I feel sorry for the dame of coming out partying and no date. I'd like to help her, but who can you get for her, you know? You can't get any guy that's in his right mind.
6: Hello, Arch.
1: Hello, Finnegan.
6: Say, Arch, I hear there's a big party going on here tonight with a lot of society dames.
1: Smattering. Why?
6: Well, Arch, would you introduce me to one of them young dowagers?
1: Finnegan. The dowagers ain't the young dames. The dowagers is the old men. And if you want me to get you a girl, don't forget this is a very high-class party, and I want you to act very refined. None of them usual show-off tricks of yours, you know, like putting your false teeth in the mashed potatoes.
6: Well, gee, Arch, I gotta have a little fun. Can I even do me nutcracker tricks?
1: What's that again?
6: Well, I asked the dame if she wants a nutcracker, see? And if she says yes, I crack her over the nut with a bottle.
1: I don't know, Finnegan. It sounds amusing. Try it once and see if it gets a laugh. But if it don't, see that you tender the lady your apologies.
6: Well, of course, Arch. Who's more of a stickler for form than me? Hey, look, Arch, could you get me a girl for the party?
1: Yep. I got just the girl for you.
6: Oh.
1: Miss Duffy.
6: Oh, no, you don't.
1: Now, just a second, Finnegan. Try to think of the bright side of Miss Duffy.
6: Well, that's pretty tough, Arch.
1: Finding the bright side?
6: No, trying to think.
1: Well, you can do it if you try. Go ahead, think of something nice about her.
6: Well, let's see. She's... Maybe you better go first, Arch.
1: Let's see, she could be worse. Now it's your turn again.
6: Well, frankly, Arch, I think we've exhausted all the possibilities.
1: Yeah, but we ought to get her a guy. Hey, wait a minute, I got an idea. Give me that phone. Hello? Shotkin's Escort Bureau? Mail order department, please. Yes, I want to order a mail. Hello, mail order? I wonder if you could provide me with an escort for tonight. Look, bud, how would you like a punch in the nose? This happens to be for a young lady. Huh? Is she single? Extremely. Would we take a Russian prince? Oh, sure. Sounds terrific. Yeah, we'll send him right over to Duffy's Tavern. Oh, boy. Will Miss Duffy be happy? A real Russian prince. Hello? Oh, hello, Duffy. I got terrific news. I got a Russian prince for Miss Duffy. No, Duffy. This is no phony. This is the real ersatz. Well, Duffy, we had to do the best we could, you know, to... The dame ain't getting no younger. She's been having these coming out parties now for 15 years. In fact, she's come out on the same day so often that in groundhog circles, it's getting to be known as Miss Duffy Day. Okay, well, hurry up and get down here.
0: 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If you want to make your teeth brighter, your smile more sparkling, then listen to what we learned from dentists in a nationwide survey.
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1: Gee, Eddie, a real Russian prince coming down here, you know, it makes even me nervous. I ain't talked to royalty in so long, I'll probably kiss the wrong foot.
4: You know, well, why don't you throw a protocol to the winds and just curtsy?
1: Yeah, maybe I'll do that.
8: Good evening, Archie, my boy.
1: Oh, good evening, Officer Clancy. What's new?
8: Oh, nothing much. I just see by the papers we're due for a long, dry spell.
1: Yeah, huh?
8: Uh-huh.
1: Uh-huh.
8: Parts is a man's mouth just to think about it.
1: Uh-huh. Why don't you try thinking about something else, Clancy? Maybe you won't be so parchy.
8: I hear you're having a party here tonight.
1: That's right.
8: Have you got a singer?
1: Well, Miss Duffy will probably sing.
8: No, I mean some big opera star like that, what's his name again?
1: Melchior?
8: No,
1: Tibbet?
8: No, I'm thinking of Nino...
1: Martini?
8: Thank you, and leave out the olive. Takes up entirely too much room.
1: Okay, Clancy. Hey, here's the martini.
8: Well, here's good luck to the party. I hope the guests don't get obstreperous.
1: Obstreperous?
8: Stinking. You know, like they did last year. Remember how Callahan put away a whole pint and then kept kissing Dugan's wife till Dugan punched him in the nose?
1: Dugan got sore, huh?
8: Certainly, it was his pint. So then the wife turned around and walloped Dugan for hitting Callahan. And poor old Dugan wound up in the hospital with repercussion of the brain.
1: Repercussion?
8: She shocked him twice. Well, I'll see you later, Archie.
1: Well, so long, Clancy. See you at the party. Oh, Eddie, look, when that Russian prince gets here, be sure to let me know, huh?
4: Well, how will I recognize him?
1: Well, it's easy to tell a prince, Eddie. They all got that aristocratic look, you know. Tall, charming, dashing, handsome.
9: How do you do?
1: Are you the Russian prince?
9: What do you expect for $5, Rasputin?
1: Anyhow, welcome to Duffy's Tavern. What do you think of the joint?
9: It reminds me of the Russian secret police.
1: The Russian secret police?
9: OGPU. I haven't seen anything like it since I left Minsk.
1: Oh, you lived in Minsk?
9: Also in Minsk.
1: How did you like it?
9: Stinsk. Free lunch. Beautiful. Say, this is delicious.
1: You mean you like it?
9: Most of course. My compliments to the chef.
1: Hey, you hear that, Eddie?
4: Yes. Too bad the chef ate some. He could hear it, too.
1: Here, Prince. Make yourself at home. Pull up a stuff.

0: The National Weather Service in Buffalo has issued a severe thunderstorm warning for northeastern Jefferson County, north central Lewis County, until 11:30 p.m. At 10:40 p.m., severe thunderstorms were located along a line extending from 9 miles northwest of Ogdensburg to 13 miles north of Greenpoint State Park to 16 miles northwest of Cedar Point State Park, moving southeast at 45 miles per hour. Hazard, 60 miles per hour wind gusts and penny-size hail. Source, radar indicated. Impact, expect damage to roofs, siding, and trees. Locations impacted include Fort Drum, Carthage, West Carthage, Clayton, Herrings, Redwood, Greenpoint State Park, Wellesley Island State Park, Philadelphia, and Alexandria Bay. This includes Interstate 81 between exits 49 and 52.
1: Second, Paderewski was Polish.
2: In them days, so was Poland. Yeah, Prince, I think this party tonight will remind you of the old days.
1: I hope the party won't be too wild. I remember back in Russia, we had a party one night where we went swimming with all our clothes on in the
2: Volga?
1: Disgusting. By the way, this girl I'm escorting tonight, describe her to me, please. Hair?
2: Yes.
1: What color?
2: The dame will make it any color you want.
1: I see, I see. And the face?
2: What about it?
1: Smooth shaven.
2: Just like a pitch. You'll love her, Prince. By the way, on a job like yours, when you meet dames like this for the first time, what's your technique?
1: You see? First, I crew to her similar Rudy Wally. Old Russian lullabies like, June is bursting out all over. Or perhaps the Shostakovich song.
2: The Shostakovich song.
1: Shostakovich small by a waterfall. Then I breathe moderately hot breath on her neck, like this. It didn't work.

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1: Excellent. Listen, I can do this.
2: We'll have it in Russian dialogue the next time.
1: Please, it's much more...
2: Okay, I'll call your escort. Oh, Miss Duffy.
3: Yes?
2: Well, here she is, Prince.
1: This is a woman.
2: Yep. This is Miss Duffy. She's coming out tonight.
1: Is that wise?
2: Please, Prince. Miss Duffy, I would like for you to meet a real Russian prince. This is Prince...
1: Allow me. The name is Prince Petrovich Alexandrovich. Just call me Itchy.
3: I'm sure.
2: The prince here, Miss Duffy, is going to escort you to the party tonight.
3: A prince? Oh, Archie, I can't believe it. It couldn't happen to me. I must be dreaming. I think I'll pinch myself.
1: Allow me.
3: Thank you. Prince, come here. I'm all yours.
1: Just a minute. Miss Duffy, this place is too big for us two. I think I'll go.
2: But, Prince, you made a bargain.
1: But do I have to go down to the basement?
2: But what about the $5?
1: Forget about it.
2: Well, what will the escort bureau say?
1: Let him fire me.
2: But, Prince, Miss Duffy's father is a rich man.
1: How do you do? Let me look on you, my dear. Uh-huh. Your hair, your eyes, your ears, your lips.
3: What about them?
1: You have them all. Tonight I will make love to you. Tonight I will make love to you. Tonight I will make love to you.
2: Prince, your needle's stuck.
1: I'm trying to talk myself into it. Miss Duffy, you are beautiful. You are gorgeous. You are charming. Quick, some vodka. Miss Duffy, you are the most beautiful girl in the world. Be gone, my princess. And I shall join you at the cash register later.
3: Au revoir, sweet prince.
1: I shall be dying every minute you are away from me.
3: And when I return?
1: I shall drop dead. Farewell! Farewell, Ninotchka!
3: Farewell, my prince.
2: Well, Prince, now that you met Miss Duffy, is there any last request?
1: Yes. Yes. A cigarette, please. No blindfold.
4: Say, Archie.
2: Oh, hello, Clancy.
4: Hey, I forgot to tell you. Oh, hello, Trotsky.
1: Good evening, Officer Clancy.
2: You still know each other?
4: Takes care of me every night down at the Russian Kretschmer.
2: The Russian Kretschmer?
4: Of course, best doorman they ever had.
1: Crap.
2: A doorman. And I told Duffy he was a prince.
1: Have no fear, my friend. From now on, I will be a prince. I will play the part to perfection.
2: Well, you better. You'll be one Russian who won't walk out.
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2: Party, huh, Eddie? Everybody happy?
7: Yeah, Mr. and Mrs. O'Toole is talking to each other for the first time in 2 years.
2: That's nice.
7: Yeah, I just served them with their 20th beer, and they don't recognize each other.
2: Well, that's swell, Eddie. Hey, how about livening up the party with a Russian song, Eddie, in honor of our guest?
7: No,
2: huh?
7: Now, Mr. Hart.
2: Go ahead. The guest is all stiff. They won't mind. Hey, Clancy.
4: Yes, Clancy,
2: Eddie's going to sing a song. Rap on Moriarty's skull for order while I make an announcement, huh?
4: Okay. And the rest of you stay quiet, too.
2: Okay, folks, we will now be rendered...

0: song by that great little singing waiter and vocalist, Eddie Green. Let's give him a little hand.
1: Them vulgar bold men is lifting them barges and holding them bells. Ah, them vulgar boatmen, listen to them rocking that vulgar boat.

0: rocking on Lenox Ave. That's all.
1: Bravo, bravo, bravo, Publicki, bravo.
2: Archie, how about me singing my song now?
1: Okay, Miss Duffy. Folks, we will now hear... excuse me. Hello? Hello, Duffy, where are you? Huh? Mrs. Duffy was hit by a truck? Oh, that's terrible. Anything broken? The radiator and two fenders, huh? Wait a minute. What happened to Mrs. Duffy? Just bent her bumper, huh? Well, look, put her in the garage and hurry up over. The party's going on. Okay. As I was saying, folks, we will now hear a song by our guest of honor, Miss Duffy, accompanied by Clifton Finnegan and Prince Itchy.
2: But, Archie, I'm supposed to sing this song all alone.
1: If you do, you will be. Well, folks, here they are. A lad, a lass, and a lack.

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1: Tanya.
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3: You are lossing up the national anthem of Russian Cafe Society. Permit me.
2: That was corny. Could be funny.

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1: Don't get fresh.

0: Well, Prince, how did you like Miss Duffy's voice?
1: Beautiful. We Russians love to suffer.
0: Then you mean you'll propose to her?
1: Why not? She's not so old. Maybe her voice will change.
0: You mean you'll really marry her?
1: It's either this or I go back to Siberia. Miss Duffy, my little Veronica, you are beautiful. All my life I dreamed of you. Some more vodka, please. You are my inspiration. Just being with you makes my blood tingle.
2: Then you mean you like me?
1: Frankly, no. But you have touched the purse strings of my heart. Miss Duffy, I wish you to do me the honor of becoming... Wait! What is that thing?
0: What?
1: That horrible monster coming through that door.
0: Horrible monster? Prince, that's Duffy. Hello, Duffy.
1: That's my father-in-law, Booby.
0: Yeah. Wait a minute, Prince. Where are you going?
1: Back to Siberia.
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4: 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It's time now to leave Duffy's Tavern for this evening, but let's meet here again at the same time next Wednesday when our guests will be Harry Bonzel and Mr. Sidney N. Strauss, NBC Vice President. Until next Wednesday, then, this is Jimmy Wallington reminding you that Duffy's Tavern is brought to you by Ipana Toothpaste. Try Ipana for your smile of beauty. Bristol Myers bring you the Alan Young Show on Friday night. And Mr. District Attorney, which follows immediately over most of these stations. This is NBC, the National Broadcasting Company.
5: Duffy's Tavern on Tuned to Yesterday from May 28, 1947 on NBC. And so closes this hour of sitcoms on Tuned to Yesterday. 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Thanks for tuning in. It's 10:58. 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I'm Jason Smith. Thanks for being with us. We have another hour of Tuned to Yesterday coming up after an NPR News update here on WRVO. 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
8: Rip good for nothing wastrel. Take that! And that!
9: The dishes, my good wife. Mind the dishes.
8: The dishes, say you. If twere left to your worthless self, there would be no dishes in this house. Take that!
9: Yes, dear.
8: Tis your good fortune the Lord made me a patient woman. No other would have put up with you all these years.
9: Yes, dear.
8: And not one word can you say for yourself.
9: No, dear.
8: Am I not a good wife?
9: Yes, dear.
8: Do I not sweep and dust and cook as well as any woman in the village?
9: Yes, dear.
8: And you, Rip Van Winkle, what do you but loaf?
9: Yes, dear.
8: And that's all you're good for, you shiftless wretch.
6: It's tuned to yesterday. Live from NPR News, I'm Giles Snyder. In a 6-3 decision, the U.S. Supreme Court today upheld birthright citizenship. NPR's Ximena Bustillo reports on the ruling that turns back one of President Trump's day one executive orders.
10: President Trump wanted to change the way the 14th Amendment of the Constitution was interpreted. He argued children of those who are not citizens or permanent residents should also not be citizens themselves. But a majority of justices interpreted the words, quote, subject to the jurisdiction thereof, to mean that all children born in the U.S. are automatically granted citizenship, with the only exception being the children of foreign diplomats. Three justices, Clarence Thomas, Neil Gorsuch, and Samuel Alito, dissented. Ximena Bustillo, NPR News, Washington.
6: The Supreme Court today also upheld state bans on the participation of transgender athletes on women and girls' school sports teams and struck down limits on political party spending, ruling that a 1974 law violates First Amendment rights. President Trump says Republicans will hold a first-ever party convention in a midterm election year this fall. He says the gathering will take place this September in Dallas, as NPR's Elena Moore reports.
11: Trump says the convention will be an opportunity to, quote, celebrate our nation, our achievements, and our bright future. Party conventions usually happen during presidential election years, not during the midterms. But stakes are high for Republicans on Capitol Hill. They currently control both the House and the Senate by slim margins. And as many Americans report struggling with high prices, Democrats hope to flip some key seats. So even though Trump isn't on the ballot this fall, a party convention may be an opportunity for the leader of the GOP to rally his base before they head to the polls. Elena Moore, NPR News.
6: Results from today's primary elections in Colorado are coming in. Much of the focus on Democratic primaries as voters choose between progressive candidates and veteran incumbents. According to the AP, progressive state lawmaker Manny Rutinel is advancing to challenge Republican Congressman Gabe Evans. Americans who lack a trusted health care provider or who turn to social media or AI for health information are more likely to believe vaccine myths. Those are among the findings of a new poll from the nonpartisan research group KFF. NPR's Maria Godoy has more.
12: At a time when vaccination rates are sliding in the U.S. and measles cases are rising, the poll found that several common vaccine myths remain pervasive. For example, at least 3 in 10 parents said the false claim that the MMR or measles, mumps, and rubella vaccine causes autism is probably or likely true. Liz Hamill of KFF says that belief was strongest among parents who skipped or delayed vaccines for their kids.
13: So there's a big correlation there between the decisions people are making and their views on some of these vaccine myths.
12: Overall, the poll found at least half of American adults were not sure what to believe when it comes to vaccine myths.
6: You're listening to NPR News. U.S. envoys are in Qatar for meetings with mediators working to negotiate an end to the war with Iran. President Trump's special Middle East envoy, Steve Witkoff, and Jared Kushner, Trump's son-in-law, arrived in Doha today following a flare-up of hostilities over the weekend in the Persian Gulf. The White House says they are there for high-level meetings, but Iran and Qatar's foreign ministry says they will meet with mediators. Forecasters are warning of dangerous and record-breaking heat. Intense heat and humidity have been baking the Midwest and Great Lakes states, and the National Weather Service says conditions will intensify with heat index values topping 100 degrees in some areas as the hot conditions move into the eastern United States. The union that represents the 250 workers who clean Broadway theaters authorized a strike today. Here's Jeff London reporting.
14: People who attend Broadway shows are aware of the actors, musicians, and even the ushers who hand out playbills, but the cleaners and porters at the 30 theaters which could be affected by a strike perform essential duties. Both sides are apart on issues ranging from salaries to health care to pensions, so the members of 32BJSEIU, which represents service workers, voted to authorize a strike if negotiations break down. This could close shows from The Lion King to the recent Tony Award winner Schmigadoon. For NPR News, I'm Jeff London in New York.
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17: 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Welcome, I'm your host, Mark Levonier. In this hour, drama. Later on, we hear the story of Rip Van Winkle from Washington Irving on your Playhouse of Favorites. But right now, it's Kathy and Elliot Lewis on stage. Radio royalty at the time on CBS from May 7th, 1953. If you were tuning in the Los Angeles area at that time, you could have heard Bob Hope, The Family Theater, or The Lone Ranger, or on KNX, this broadcast of Anton Chekhov's The Bear.
4: Kathy and Elliot Lewis on stage. Kathy Lewis, Elliot Lewis, two of the most distinguished names in radio, appearing each week in their own theater, starring in a repertory of transcribed stories of their own and your choosing. 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Ladies and gentlemen, Elliot Lewis. Good evening. May I present my wife, Kathy.
18: Good evening.
4: Anton Chekhov was a great playwright and short story writer.
18: He also wrote some wonderful one-act plays.
4: Walter Brown Newman is a tremendously gifted young author who's written radio and motion pictures and television and about everything else that a gifted young author can write.
18: Anton Chekhov lived in Russia and is dead. Walter Brown Newman lives in California and is alive.
4: And tonight, we're going to do his adaptation of Anton Chekhov's wonderful one-act play, The Bear.

0: notes away. 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
1: throat. Excuse me, ma'am. It's only me and Shorty.
0: Oh, come in, boys. Can't seem to find my kerchief.
1: Oh, right there, Mom. Next to the late lamented's mustache curb.
0: Thank you, Luke.
1: Didn't mean to interrupt nothing.
0: I was only sitting here looking at his picture.
1: Elegant, wasn't he, Shorty?
2: He purely was.
0: Thank you. You're both knobby-looking yourselves this morning. Smell good, too.
1: Ed Pinaud, Mom. I reckon us fellas in the bunkhouse used a gallon of Ed Pinaud for slick-em-up, didn't we, Shorty?
2: We purely did.
0: Well, Colonel Roosevelt and his Rough Riders don't have a reunion every day. All the boys started for town?
1: He hasn't. Me and Charter was fixing to leave ourselves. There won't be a soul left on the ranch.
0: That's all right. I'm used to being lonely now.
1: Oh, change your mind and come with us.
0: No.
1: Mom, I'm going to speak a little peace. I've been cook with this outfit ever since the poor defunct first owned it. And, well, Mom, what you're doing to yourself, it just ain't right.
2: It purely ain't.
1: You're destroying yourself. Today's the day to make your heart bust with gladness, it's that pretty. Everybody's out for a good time. Why, even the cat on the porch is enjoying life. She's a-laying there on her back in the sun, a-switching her tail and a-purring like an organ. You ought to be doing the same. But instead, you squat in this parlor with the curtains down from one day to the next and don't pleasure yourself, never. I reckon it's a whole year since you left the house.
0: I'll never leave the house again. Buck lies in his grave, and this is my grave. We're both dead.
1: No, Mom. That's just it. You ain't dead. And you can't be gnashing your teeth and wailing and mourning the dear departed forever. It ain't right never to see no one or never to pay any call on nobody.
0: We won't discuss it any further. When Buck died, my heart died. I'll mourn him the rest of my life. Wherever he is, he'll see how much I love him.
1: Oh, Mom, please. Let me harness Blackie for you and drive you to town.
0: Oh.
1: What'd I say?
0: Blackie was his favorite. What a rider he was. He looked like part of the horse. Before you leave, give Blackie a lump of sugar. A big lump.
1: Yes, Mom.
0: Tell him to go away. I won't see anyone.
1: Go tell him, Shorty.
0: Oh, Buck. See my tears. See how I forgive you. See how I love you.
1: Please, Mom, get hold of yourself.
0: You can't understand.
1: Why, sure I can. When my old woman took sick one time, I just couldn't bear it. Sarah, I'd say to her, Hurley in there, Sarah, I'd say, I wish you'd get well, her or something. But, Mom, you got to get the bulge on it.
3: Ma'am, there's a fella says he's just got to see you.
0: Didn't you tell him I see no one? Throw him out.
3: Throw it? Ma'am, he stands about 18 hands at the shoulder.
0: You have a gun on your hip?
3: He's got two on his, and a knife in his boot.
4: Ma'am, allow me to present myself. Stephen Gregory, owner of the Bar Circle Y. I'm here in a matter of the greatest importance.
0: What is it you want?
4: Your late husband died $1,200 in debt to me. The interest on the mortgage on my place is due tomorrow. I'd like you to pay me the money today.
0: $1,200? What for?
4: Partly for oats bought and delivered, the other $1,150 piled up cutting for high card.
0: If my husband died in debt to you...
4: I have his IOU.
0: If he owed you money, you'll be paid, but not today. I won't have a large enough sum in the bank until the day after tomorrow, so I cannot oblige you this morning. Now, if you'll excuse me, I'm in no condition to give financial matters my attention.
4: And I'm in a condition which, if I don't pay off that mortgage, will oblige me to blow out my brains. They'll take my ranch.
0: You'll get your money the day after tomorrow.
4: I don't want it the day after tomorrow. I want it today.
0: You'll have to excuse me. I cannot pay
4: you. You'll have to excuse me. I insist that you pay me.
0: If I can't, I can't.
4: Is that final?
0: That's final.
4: Absolutely?
0: Positively.
4: Gracias, muchas gracias. And everyone wants to know why I can't keep my temper.
0: I'll thank you to leave now.
4: I need money. I spent all day yesterday riding from one deadbeat to another. They owe me a fortune. I can't collect a penny.
0: Will you get out of here?
4: I'm tuckered out. I'm 70 miles from home. I slept in a saloon last night with a brandy keg for a pillow. I finally come here. It's my last hope. And what do I get? I'm in no condition to give financial matters my attention. Why shouldn't I be in an uproar?
0: I distinctly told you my banker would pay you the day after
4: tomorrow. I didn't ride all this way to see your banker, but to see you. What the devil have I got to do with your banker?
0: Shorty, go after the boys. Quick, fetch them back. Now, sir, will you leave or will you stay here, bullying a woman and a widow, until my hands return and give you your just deserts?
4: Is it my fault you're a woman? Is it my fault you're a widow? Do I have to pay off my mortgage or don't I? What do you expect me to do when my creditors come? Strip down to my long johns and pretend I'm a ghost?
0: Luke, don't just stand there.
1: Mr.
4: I go to Tim Reed and I break his nose. Still he won't pay. I beg Henry Dawson with a 2x4 and he won't pay. And you, you're in no condition to give financial matters your attention. Not one of you pays up. Just because I'm too gentle with you. Just because I'm waxing your hand.
1: Sir, Mr.
4: Shut up! Who are you talking to? I'll cut your heart out. I tell you this, ma'am. If you think you can diddle me out of my money just because I'm a gentleman, think again. The pitcher has gone to the well once too often.
0: Sir, I have never diddled anyone. And I am not accustomed to being addressed in that tone of voice. I've been as patient as I can, but my patience is at an end. Good day.
4: So's my patience at an end. Even a worm turns.
1: Well, I reckon I'll be drifting along.
4: Beautiful manners your boss has. Just beautiful. Does she think she can treat me like this and get away with it? Does she?
1: I don't like
4: to know. I came here to be paid, and I will be paid. Is it warm in here? I'm so mad I'm dying of heat. Why are the windows closed? Why are the curtains drawn? A little air in here. I get so worked up when people shove me around. Take advantage of my good nature. Treat me like I have no feelings. Bartender!
1: Me?
4: Give me some whiskey or some water or something. Pronto. Who can make sense out of a woman? I leave it to you. Can you make sense out of the way a woman thinks?
1: Well, you better try and understand.
4: I'm going loco. I need money so bad, and she won't pay because she's in no condition to give financial matters her attention. That's the way a woman thinks. Does it make sense?
1: You gotta try and understand.
4: Where's that drink? I'd rather try to reason with a mule than a woman. A mule will meet you partway. A mule's a miracle of logic compared to a woman. I can't abide women. Never could, don't now, not likely to ever. I get mad even when I see one from a distance. Where is she?
1: Well, stretched out, most likely. She's been poorly. She ain't used to seeing folks. Bourbon all right?
4: Give me a bottle. Been poorly, has she?
1: Ever since Buck died.
4: Yeah, well, she's not putting anything over on me. You hear me, wherever you are? You're not putting anything over on me with those dimples and those bright eyes and those widow's weeds. I can't be diddled. I've been around. I've seen the elephant and heard the owl. Oh,
1: please, please. She's so low in spirits.
4: So am I low in spirits. I'll match my spirits against hers any time for lowness. Fine hospitality, I must say. Gorgeous hospitality. In the middle of a conversation, she stalks out like a turkey hen.
1: Well, you can't rightly blame her, not altogether. She ain't used to having a gent call on her, not looking like you look.
4: What do you mean, like I look? You trying to crowd me?
1: Well, there's a mirror right there. See if you see it.
4: Where? Oh. Well, maybe so. A little dusty, but you can't ride for 2 days without getting dusty. And my boots? But how can I trample Billy Claywright in his own pig pen and keep my boots clean? And my pants? I'd like to see her sleep on the floor of a saloon and rise up with fresher pants. She was put out by my appearance, you suppose?
1: Yeah. Don't exactly inspire confidence.
4: Well, I know I shouldn't come calling on a lady in her parlor looking like this, but she should have realized the circumstance. Common sense would have told her. That's what I mean. A woman's got less logic than a mule. Anyway, I'm not here on a social call. I'm a creditor. There's no rules for how a creditor should dress.
1: Just to see.
4: Shut up!
0: Sir? I have grown unaccustomed of late to the sound of a man's voice in this house, and I can't stand shouting. I must ask you to go and leave me in peace.
4: Pay me my money and I'll go.
0: I thought I'd made it plain. You'll have to wait till the day after tomorrow.
4: And I thought I made it plain. I don't want the money the day after tomorrow. I want it today. If I don't get it, I'll have to destroy myself tomorrow.
0: Who drew those curtains? Who opened this window?
4: I opened the window. I drew the curtains. You expect me to sit in the dark with no air? Am I a gopher? Answer me that. I need to breathe.
0: How dare you shut that window? Stand aside, sir.
4: And people ask me why I get angry. Get out of my way.
0: You hooligan. You there. How dare you break that window?
4: Don't try to change the subject. I'm not here to talk about windows. I'm here to get paid.
0: I don't have the money now.
4: Then I'll sit here and wait until you do.
0: Please. I'm not well.
4: Neither am I, after all the popskull I had last night, but I'm going to sit here till I get paid anyway. Have I got a mortgage to meet tomorrow, or haven't I? You can be sick for a week if you like. All right, then I'll sit here for a week. If you're sick for a year, I'll sit here for a year. You're not putting anything over on me with those widow's weeds and those bright eyes and those dimples. I know those dimples. Now, maybe you'll understand that I won't be diddled.
0: You bear. You bear. You bear.

0: out of my house.
1: As soon as I am paid. I'm not enjoying this. Do you think I'm doing it for a joke?
0: Stop yelling. This isn't a saloon.
1: I'm not talking about saloons. I'm talking about the $1,200 you owe me. And the mortgage I have to meet tomorrow.
0: Don't raise your voice to me. Oh, how dare you behave like this to a woman?
1: Do you call it etiquette to criticize a guest in your own parlor? I behave very well to a woman.
0: No, you don't. You have no manners. You're an uncouth man. Decent men don't talk to a woman like that.
1: What a business. How do you want me to talk to you? Like an Englishman? Ah, my dear, dear lady. What gripping weather. What? And how well you look in mourning. I say.
0: That's stupid and rude.
1: Stupid and rude? Ah, I don't know how to behave to a woman. Ah, in my time, ma'am, I've seen more women than you've seen bustle. I've had 3 duels on account of women. I've thrown over 12 of them and been turned down by none. You don't believe me? It's the truth. There was a time when I mooed after women like a sick calf. Almost drowned myself in cologne water. Chewed scent to make my voice soft and my breath sweet. Shaved every day, sometimes twice a day. And wore pink silk garters on my shirt sleeve.
0: I'm not at all interested.
1: I made love passionately. Madly, softly, loudly, every which way. I suffered. I howled at the moon like a coyote. I sang love songs, whispered sweet nothings, joined the Emancipation League, and made speeches urging votes for women, but not anymore. You won't get around me like that now.
0: Get around you? Who wants to get around
1: I've
0: you?
1: I've had a belly full, soft cheeks, bright eyes, ruby lips, dimples, the moon, dainty hands. I wouldn't give a cow chip for the lot, man.
0: Now, you listen
1: all
0: to
1: women.
0: Me.
1: All women, present company accepted, all women, big or small, thin or fat, old or young, are unfaithful, crooked, vicious, malicious, envious, vain, petty, trivial, greedy, shallow, merciless, ruthless, lying, unreasonable, and where brains are concerned, a horned toad can give cards, spades, and little casino to anything in petticoats and still win the game.
0: I speak
1: from experience. You look at one of these dainty creatures, all silks and laces, all gentle smiles and soft sighs, angelic, positively angelic. But when you look into her soul, what do you see? A buzzard. And the most aggravating thing of all, this buzzard, for some reason or other, is convinced that of all the creatures on earth, it, and it alone, is capable of love. Now, I leave it to you, getting right down to cases. Have you ever met a woman who can love anything but a lapdog? When she's in love, can she do anything but blubber and slobber? A man suffers. A man tears his heart to pieces. A man makes sacrifices. And how does she show her love? By fluttering her fan with one hand and getting a good, strong grip on his nose with the other. Ma'am, you have the bad luck to be a woman. You know yourself that's a woman's nature. Tell me the truth. Have you ever seen a woman who is honest, faithful, steadfast? Of course you haven't. You'll find a cow who can play the mandolin before you'll find a steadfast woman.
0: You're quite finished.
1: That's the gist of my remarks, anyway.
0: And as you see it, when it comes to love, who is it that's honest and steadfast? The man.
1: Of course it's the man.
0: The man. Ha! Men! Honest and steadfast, did you ever? You listen to me. I'm going to tell you about men. Where did you ever get the idea that men are faithful in love? I'll tell you about men. I'll tell you about the best man that ever lived, my late husband. I loved that man. I loved him with every part of me, every bone, every drop of blood. I loved him as no other man has been loved before. I gave him everything, my youth, the best years of my life, my joy, my property, everything. I kissed the ground he walked on. I worshipped him. And how did he repay me? He deceived me. There wasn't a day he drew breath that he didn't deceive me. Luke's there. Ask Luke. After he died, I found a whole trunk full of love letters. And when he was alive, it hurts to remember it even now. He'd leave me for weeks at a time, go gallivanting all over the country, and in spite of all that, I loved him and was faithful to him. I'm still faithful to him and true to his memory. I haven't stirred from this house since the funeral. And I'll wear mourning for the rest of my life.
1: Ha! Mourning? You think that fools me? Don't you think I know why you wear black, why you stay in the house? You want people to say, how spirit you will, for love of her husband. She buries herself alive. What sentiment? I'm on to you, ma'am.
0: How dare you?
1: You renounce the flesh and the devil, but you curl your hair and you sprinkle yourself with patchouli. I smell it.
0: How dare you insult
1: me? Keep your voice down. I'm not one of your hired hands. I won't be yelled at.
0: You're the one who's yelling. Get out of here.
1: Pay me and I'll go.
0: You won't get a cent.
1: I'll be hanged if I don't.
0: Not one red penny just for spite. Get out of here.
1: I'm not your husband and I'm not your intended, so don't make a scene. I don't like
0: it. Get up from that chair and get out of this house. That was my husband's chair. Get up from it.
1: The devil with this chair. I come on legitimate business and I get insults. I have no time to waste. And I'm forced to spend the day discussing chairs. There's your chair.
0: You broke it. You broke the chair.
1: All I want is what's coming to me.
0: I refuse to say another word to you. Leave this house.
1: When the cash is in my hand, not before.
0: Where's Charlie? Where's Lenny? Charlie! Slim! Chuck! Lenny!
2: There ain't nobody around, Mom. Shorty's gone to fetch
1: him. Let them come.
0: Get out! Get out! Get out! Get out! Get out! Get out! Get out! Get out!
1: Fine, open-handed hospitality.
0: You're a hooligan. You're a roughneck. You're a monster. You're a bear.
1: What did you call me?
0: A bear! A monster! A bear!
1: What right have you got to call me names?
0: I'll call you as many names as I want to. Do you think I'm afraid
1: and
0: of you?
1: And do you think you can call me names just because you're a woman? You think I let people call me names and take away my dignity without protecting myself? We'll shoot it out!
2: Oh, hold on now. Wait.
1: With six guns.
0: You're not scaring me one little bit. I wouldn't care if you were twice as big and yelled 10 times as loud.
1: We'll shoot it out! Nobody insults me and gets away with it. I don't care if you are a woman.
0: Bear, bear, bear, bear, bear!
1: Who says only men have to pay for insults? Who made up that rule? Women are always screaming about equal rights. All right, let's have equal rights all around in everything. We'll shoot it out.
0: Good! With six guns.
1: And right now.
0: Right now. I'll get my husband's gun. You wait right here. I'm going to enjoy pumping bullets into your thick skull. Right between the eyes. Right between the eyes!
1: I'll bring her down like a chicken. Man, woman, it's all the same to me when I'm insulted.
2: Oh, mister, please, don't do this awful thing. Leave now before it's too late. Let it go, just scaring her. No, don't shoot.
1: If she wants to fight, well, that's emancipation. That's equal rights. In matters like this, I support the new woman. I'll shoot her on principle. But isn't she the heller, though? Isn't she a lot of woman? See the way she galloped off for a gun, head up and tail over the dashboard. I'll enjoy putting a bullet in your skull. Did you hear her, huh? And how her eyes sparkled. She didn't back down an inch.
2: Oh, please, please go away.
1: She's a real woman. That's the kind I like, a real womanly woman. Not a drooping sack of marshmallow, but with blood in her veins. All fire, all pepper, all gunpowder. Shit, a Roman candle. Shame to kill her.
2: Oh, no,
1: I like her. I positively like her. Dimples and all, I like her. I'd be willing to tear up those IOUs. And I'm feeling serene again. I got a grip on my temper. A womanly woman.
0: All right, now. But before we start, you'll have to show me how to use it. I've never held a gun in my hands before.
2: Mom, don't act hasty. I'm going to ride down the road and try to find the boys. Please, just play for time.
1: It's a fine weapon, ma'am. Good balance, nice heft to it. It's as shiny as your eyes. Nothing as pretty as a Colt 45.
0: Just show me how to hold it.
1: The butt goes into your palm like this, and you can either pull the trigger with your pretty little finger or flick the hammer with your tiny little thumb.
0: Like that?
1: Just like that. And in aiming it, here, stand in front of me. In aiming it, put your head back a little. And hold your arm out like this. That's it. Then, when you're ready, you fire. Just squeeze the trigger. Squeeze. Don't pull.
0: Squeeze?
1: Like a lemon. Well, here, give me your hand. Feel how gentle I squeeze. I just squeeze it gentle. See? Like this.
0: I understand. I'm ready. Where do we shoot it out? In the yard?
1: All right, let's go. But I'm telling you in advance, I'm going to fire in the air.
0: Well, if that isn't the... Why?
1: Because... Because that's my business.
0: You're not yellow, are you? Are you? I'm not going to let you crawl out of this. You come with me. I won't rest easy till I put a bullet in your head. Well, aren't you coming? Are you scared?
1: Yes, I'm scared.
0: You're a liar. Why won't you fight?
1: Because... well, because I like you.
0: He likes me. He has the nerve to say he likes me. Come on, into the yard.
1: Oh, wait a minute. Let me load your gun. Give it to me. Listen. You still mad? I'm a little mad, too, but, you know what I mean? I can't find the words. The fact is... well, it's like this. Can I help it if I like you? Do you understand? It's all I can do to keep from telling you I love you.
0: Don't come near me. I hate you.
1: What a woman. I've never seen one like her. I'm a gone goose. I'm done for. I'm a mouse in a trap.
0: Get away from me or I'll shoot.
1: Then shoot. I'd enjoy being killed by a gun held in that soft little hand. You're driving me crazy. Don't talk without thinking and make up your mind right now. Because if I once leave this house, you'll never see hide nor hair of me again. Make up your mind. I'm a rancher. I'm respected in the community. I have 8,000 head of cattle. I can throw 6 whiskey glasses into the air and pulverize them before they hit the ground. I own the fastest horse in the county. Will you marry me?
0: I want to shoot it out. Let's shoot it out!
1: I'm out of my mind. I'm in love like a boy. I'm happy as a jaybird. I love you.
0: Get up. Get off your knees. Let go of my hand.
1: I love you as I've never loved before. I've thrown over 12 women. I've been turned down by 9. But I never loved any of them as I love you. I'm putty. I'm taffy. I'm wax. I offer you my hand, my heart, my fortune, and my life. Shame on me. Shame on me.

The National Weather Service in Buffalo has issued a severe thunderstorm warning for Jefferson County, Lewis County, until 12:30 a.m. At 11:29 p.m., severe thunderstorms were located along a line extending from near Rossi to 7 miles southeast of Cedar Point State Park, moving southeast at 40 miles per hour. Hazard, 60 miles per hour wind gusts and penny-size hail. Source, radar indicated. Impact, expect damage to roofs, siding, and trees. Locations impacted include Watertown, Fort Drum, Carthage, Lovell, West Carthage, Dexter, Glen Park, Herrings, Barnes Corners, and Whetstone Gulf State Park. This includes Interstate 81 between exits 43 and 49.

0: The Bear, starring Kathy and Elliot Lewis on stage. In a moment, Mr. and Mrs. Lewis will tell you about next week's play. This Sunday night, hear Lionel Barrymore on your Hall of Fame Playhouse, spotlighting another little-known hero of American history on most of these stations this Sunday evening.
1: Our thanks to Walter Brown Newman for a lovely adaptation. Can you talk, dear?
2: Enough to say that Horace Murphy tried unsuccessfully to get the courage to throw me out of your house, and that Byron Kane escaped my violence earlier in the play.
1: We've done several scripts by another Newman, E. Jack Newman, who is not related to Walter, and his plays have a wonderful effect on all of you. You either violently disliked the party and Eddie and Casey at the bat, or you were thoroughly delighted with them. Well, next week we give you an opportunity to once again either violently dislike or be thoroughly delighted as we present E. Jack Newman's new story, Statement of Facts.
2: Until then, thank you for listening, and good night.
1: Good night.
0: Music for tonight's story was arranged and conducted by Fred Steiner. The Kathy and Elliot theme is by Ray Noble, and the program is transcribed and directed by Mr. Lewis. George Walsh speaking.
3: 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It was actually heard on radio two other times during its golden age, on Harold Lloyd's comedy Playhouse in 1949 and on the series Romance in 1955. It's an hour of drama on Tuned to Yesterday. I'm your host, Mark Levonier, and now a syndicated broadcast of your Playhouse of Favorites with Washington Irving's Rip Van Winkle from May 13th, 1948.
4: From its place on the shelf of immortal romantic classics, we take down the story of Rip Van Winkle.

0: any of you made a voyage up the Hudson River in the year 1770, you would have noticed a tiny Dutch village nestling peacefully at the foot of the enchanted Catskill Mountains. We say enchanted because for many years the Indians had known that these mountains were the abode of spirits. The comfortable Dutch housewives in this village laughed at the tales told of fabulous pranks played upon travelers in the Catskills. They used these mountains simply as a barometer, for well they knew that every change of weather was indicated by some change in the mystic hues and shapes of these fairy mountains. Our story begins in this little village, for it's here that Rip Van Winkle lives. There are 15 houses in this small village. No, there are 16, counting the inn owned by Nicholas Vedder, which he calls George III in honor of the king. There's one single sleepy street. All the houses face on it. Everybody knows his neighbor. Everyone is quietly at work on a sunny summer morning in the year 1770.
1: Rip Van Winkle, you lazy lout! You idle, good-for-nothing wastrel, take that!
2: The dishes, my good wife. Mind the dishes.
1: The dishes, say you. If 'twere left to your worthless self, there would be no dishes in this house. Take that!
2: Yes, dear.
1: 'Tis your good fortune the Lord made me a patient woman. No other would have put up with you all these years.
2: Yes, dear.
1: And not one word can you say for yourself.
2: No, dear.
1: Am I not a good wife?
2: Yes, dear.
1: Do I not sweep and dust and cook as well as any woman in the village?
2: Yes, dear.
1: And you, Rip Van Winkle, what do you but loaf?
2: Yes, dear.
1: And that's all you're good for, you shiftless wretch, to hop from one foot to another, mimicking and finicking like a polterus. What mean you by your yes ears and your no ears?
2: I mean whatever you wish me to, my dear.
1: You do not?
2: Yes, dear.
1: Well, what keeps you? What holds you standing there like a great oaf when the fences need mending, the cows to be taken out of the cabbage, the fields weeded and the house painted?
2: There's much work in the world.
1: Not for you, you lolloping scallywag, you miserable, graceless, idler, you lackadaisical simpleton, you lazy...
2: Good wife, good day. I go for a stroll.
1: A stroll? To sit on a wet rock with a rod as long and heavy as a Tartar's lance, or carry a fowling piece on your underwork shoulder while you tramp through the woods?
2: Walk. Here, boy. Here. There you are. That's a good dog. That's a fine dog.
3: Father, may I hop, skip, and jump with you over to Dirk Van Brommel's house?
2: Judith, my little girl, your company pleases me extremely, but I'm sore afraid you have inherited your good mother's energy. We will walk together.
3: Father, you don't like work, do you?
2: It's not so much I dislike work, child, as it is that I find so much more pleasure in other things.
3: I know, Father. And methinks Mother should not be so harsh with me.
2: Well, bless my soul, Judith. You're a sweet, true child, but your mother is a good woman, if a bit severe.
3: And you are a good man, even though you dislike work. I would rather you were my father than, well, than anyone in the whole village.
2: Judith, stop a moment. Come here and give me a hug. Now we shall walk hand in hand.
3: Father, when I marry, you may come and...
2: Marry? What child? You're but 8 years old.
3: Nevertheless, I shall marry someday. And you may come and live with me. and never do any work at all. Just whittle and fish. And live with me.
2: Now bless your lovely heart, Judith. I should like nothing better.
4: Good morning, Rip Van Winkle. Morning, little Judith. Fine, warm day.
2: Good morning, Peter Vanderdonk.
3: Good morning.
4: Rip, I'm beginning an addition to the barn. By noon tomorrow, I shall be ready to put it up. No man can make a better joint than you.
2: I'm your man, Peter Vanderdonk.
4: Huh?
2: At noon tomorrow, I shall be here. Will you have the tools ready?
4: That I will. And my thanks to you.
3: Father, is not helping Peter Vanderdonk work?
2: Tis aiding a neighbor, child.
3: I, too, shall help my neighbors when I grow up.
2: Judith, it's plain to see that there's a good deal of me in you.
3: But I shall not help them all the time.
2: And some of your good mother, too. Here's Dirk Van Brummel's house.
3: Would you like me to accompany you to the inn, Father?
2: It pleased me greatly, but I see Dirk running this way.
3: Goodbye, Father.
2: Goodbye, Judith. Come along, Wolf.
0: What a pleasant, drowsy place was the courtyard of the inn. On the bench there, you'd always find the schoolmaster, Derek Van Riper, Nicholas Vedder, patriarch of the village, the owner of the George III, Brom Dutcher, Rip Van Winkle, another pleasant, idle men of the village. There, they'd pass the long, lazy summer day talking listlessly over village gossip or telling endless, sleepy stories about nothing.
5: Good tomorrow to you, Rip.
2: Good day, Mynheer Vedder.
5: Derek Van Riper, if you would shift yourself 2 paces to the left, mayhap Rip could find a seat in the shade.
2: Aye, but it's too much bother. I thought as much. Tell me, Derek, when you teach school...
5: It's unnecessary to stand, Rip. That's why I chose teaching as a profession. Politics would answer the same purpose, Derek.
2: Mayhap, but in politics is more hustle.
6: And grown-ups are not as pleasant to deal with as children.
2: There speaks the bachelor, Brom Dutcher.
6: A bachelor always loves children.
5: Mayhap, because he has none of his own.
6: Feels too warm today to dispute you, Nicholas.
5: I hear that Peter Vanderdonk will add to his barn.
6: And you said you will help him build, Rip.
2: Noon, tomorrow.
5: To my way of thinking, it is most unnecessary. The schoolhouse could better use an addition. And not until we marry off Brom Dutcher and a few other bachelors.
6: Never fear, Nicholas. I shall marry soon enough, and you shall miss my company.
2: Is your son as handy at carpentry as you, Rip?
5: I know not. He's never tried it.
6: Or anything else.
5: He's not only named after you, but takes after you greatly.
6: Even more than little Judith, I say.
5: And what say you, Rip?
2: I have not thought on the matter.
6: Oh. What, Derek, off so soon? Where's the hurry man?
5: I see Dame Van Winkle hastening this way. Take no offense, Rip, but I cannot stomach her clever joint.
2: Well, stir you not, gentlemen. Tis my wife, and tis I shall leave, if you'll be so kind as to hand me my fowling piece, Nicholas.
5: With all my heart. Hasten, Rip, hasten.
2: Fear you not, gentlemen. My good wife shall not catch up with me this day. I'm for the Catskills, and tonight I shall dine on rabbit. Fine dog and the two friends. I fear my good wife leads your dog's life of it, but never mind. While I live, you'll never want for a friend to stand by you. Come along now. It's growing late, and Dame Van Winkle will have... What is it, Wolf? What did you see? Oh. Silly dog is not for a little old man. Quiet, Wolf. Oh, never have I seen dressed like that in these parts. Look at his jerkin and the buttons down the side of his breeches. Rabbit Wolf. Good evening, stranger. That's a good-sized keg for you to be carrying. That's right. Put it down. Rest a while. I said good evening. What's that? You want me to help you with the keg? My, my, you are a silent one. Why didn't you say so instead of pointing? Very well, very well. I'll gladly give you a hand. Where are we taking it? Up the Catskills. I hope it's not far. Powerful, heavy. There we are. Quiet, Wolf. What have you in this cake? From the gurgling, I should say it was liquor. You can nod your head. That's Rip Van Winkle to smell out good liquor, even in the Catskills. Want to go this way? Well, well, as you wish. Thought of a good drink to stay.
7: What's this? Is this where you live? What? Bless me.
2: They all look quite to you. May I have your brothers? Bless the soul of plain land again. Yes, yeah, relief to get rid of that load. Well, now I'll see if your relatives are as unsociable as you are. Hello there. Hello. It is I, Rip Van Winkle, saying hello. What's the matter with you? Don't you hear well? hear me because they're not. Is it that you can't speak? Ah, that's it. You can't speak. Well, a whole family of youths. A strange, old, disreputable-looking family, too. Why, now, there's a strange thing. Are there no women in this family? What? No women at all? It's a blessing, in a way. My, oh, my, oh, my, you boys certainly drink a good lot. Almost as much as sailors. Now I have it. That's what you remind me of. Good old Dutch sea. Bless my soul. That's it. This Henrik Hudson and his crew. Oh.
7: I'd better be getting home.
2: Well, gentlemen, I bid you good night now. I must be getting home. A drink. Well, if you insist, just one drink. Oh, my poor head.

Rip Van Winkle, in the year 1770, went hunting in the enchanted Catskill Mountains to escape the tongue of a shrewish wife. In the mountains, he fell in with strange people who claimed to be the crew of Captain Hendrik Hudson, long since dead, and had given him a queer and potent drink. Rip immediately lost his senses, fell sound asleep. Now for Act Two of Rip Van Winkle, starring Will Gear in the title role. Awakening on a bright, sunny morning.

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1: Start home.
2: Did it? See that shot? Oh, good morning, old man. Huh? What are you doing abroad in the mountains so early?
1: Old man? I care not for that jest.
2: Oh, your pardon. It's just that watching you limp along so slowly, I thought...
1: I've slept all night here, and these mountain beds do not agree with me. I'm so stiff.
2: And which way go you now?
1: To the village.
2: Oh, that's my way, too. Tell me, those clothes you're wearing, are they the new fashion?
1: These clothes are... Oh, alas. I shall have a blessed hard time explaining these rags and tatters to my good wife.
2: To say nothing of your grandchildren.
1: Grandchildren? I have no grandchildren. My little daughter is but 8 years old.
2: Good for you, old man. I like your spirit. Tell me now, have you shot anything with that gun of yours lately?
1: It was but yesterday I killed 3 rabbits with this fire.
2: Careful. Watch your beard. Huh? It's caught the barrel.
1: Oh, beard? So I have. Lackadame, a fowling piece. What is this rusty antiquity? It is not my gun. Those men must have made off with mine and left this rusty thing in its stead.
2: A man?
1: Aye, they gave me a drink last night.
2: I'd say you'd have more than one drink, Grandpa. Many more than one. But yonder's the village, and I'm off for some hunting.
1: The village? Oh, Lord bless my soul. What's come over it? Just teeming with life. Some event of great import must have got to warrant all this activity.
2: Old man, you're a rare one, all right. But if you'll take my advice, you'll get a better tale than the one you told me for your good wife.
3: And so Rip Van Winkle came back to the village where he'd been born, where everybody had known him and loved him. He found himself a stranger. Strange faces were in the streets, strange names on the doors. There were rows of houses which he'd never seen before, and those which had been familiar haunts had disappeared. Rip wandered through streets unknown to him, trying to find his house. And when he finally reached it, it was empty, forlorn, abandoned.
1: That flagon last night has addled my poor head sadly. There seems to be no one about, and I hear not even the sharp voice of my good wife. Dame Van Winkle. Judy, where are you, my dear? My son? Dame Van Winkle. Judy. Come out and stop hiding. Alas, something very strange has happened to me.
4: Wolf. Come here, wolf, old dog.
1: Why, my very dog has forgotten me. What shall I do?
3: And so a bewildered, frightened Rip Van Winkle hastened forth looking for the bench in the courtyard of the George III and his old friends, Nicholas Vedder, Bram Dutcher, Derek Van Riper. But when he approached it, he found it greatly changed. The sign over the door read, "The Union Hotel, Jonathan Doolittle, proprietor." And there was a lean, fierce fellow haranguing a crowd in People's Yard, where Rip and his friends used to chat so peacefully.
5: Citizens of the United States of America, this is your Congress and your election. We must make sure that Congress is filled with honest men, the heroes of 76, not the weak bleed dabblers of 72.
6: Yeah, I agree.
5: We have gained our liberty. We must make sure now that we do not lose it.
6: Right.
5: Vote right, I say. Here, come forward and take these handbills. They will help you elect the proper men to our first Congress. Come forward and support the Constitution.
6: Here, old man, how are you voting? Federal or Democrat?
1: I have no idea what you mean.
5: Then ask him what brings him to the election with a gun on his shoulders.
6: Aye, were you hoping to breed a riot with your old gun and your outlandish costume?
1: But gentlemen, alas, I'm a poor, quiet man, a native of the place, and a loyal subject of the king.
6: What?
1: God bless him.
6: The Tory!
5: Fire!
1: No, please, gentlemen, please, I...

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1: Got the data needed to inform future innovation.
2: It's called the Bridge Program. Dr. Dossie Trentz is the president of the American Association of Clinical Endocrinology. She says it will expand access to these drugs, but not everyone will qualify.
3: There are some caveats, so it's not like 100%, I want to lose some weight, so I want to go on this medication. It's not quite the way it works.
2: She says patients must have Medicare drug coverage through a Part D plan, and there are tiers of eligibility. If someone has a body mass index of over 35, they're covered. They're also covered if they have a BMI over 30 with another qualifying condition, like having had a previous heart attack or having uncontrolled high blood pressure despite taking at least two medications for it. And if they have a BMI between 27 and 30, there's another list of qualifying conditions. Here's Trentz again.
3: I think the excitement that it would cover everyone in Medicare, unfortunately, has been dampened a bit by the fact it does not cover everybody in Medicare.
2: If someone meets the eligibility criteria, they'll need more than just a prescription. They'll also need their doctors to fill out a form explaining why they qualify and get it approved by Medicare. It's called a prior authorization and could make the program clunky. Trentz says she hopes things will get smoother with time. The Bridge program is designed as a test, and it's temporary, only lasting until the end of 2027. The nonpartisan health policy research group, KFF, estimates that Medicare's coverage for these drugs could help nearly 4 million patients and cost taxpayers more than $1.3 billion. Sydney Lupkin, NPR News.
4: 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It's Morning Edition from NPR News. 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
8: To the American Revolution, we know what happened and when it happened, but do we really know who was there? From WAMU and NPR in Washington, this is 1A. Hi, I'm Jen White. The American Revolution seems like a well-worn story 250 years on, but the common telling of that story is missing some key people. A new podcast from journalist Rebecca Nagel takes another look at the revolution, the place of Native Americans in that story, and what that history means for today. But first, the Supreme Court's term is over. We hear how the court's decisions are reshaping the federal government, and we want to hear from you. Email us at 1A at WAMU.org. That's all coming up after this news.
9: Live from NPR News in Washington, I'm Korva Coleman. The Prime Minister of Qatar has met with U.S. special envoys in Doha about the prospective peace deal with Iran. Iran says its representatives are there too, but they won't hold direct talks. Oman, which borders the Strait of Hormuz, says it is not in favor of ships paying tolls to pass through the waterway. But Oman says it is open to maritime service.

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1: 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I'm Jason Smith. Coming up next, we have Bird Note. We'll get a check of NPR News and a look at the weather. And as we continue with the second hour of 1A, America turns 250 this week. Is it a party or a reckoning? We'll hear what this July 4th means to you. That's coming up as we continue with 1A on WRVO Public Media, your NPR news station from SUNY Oswego, WRVD Syracuse, WRVJ Watertown, WRVH Clayton, WRVN Utica, WSUC FM Cortland, WRCU Hamilton, WMVQ Fenner, and WRVO Oswego and Syracuse. 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
2: This is Bird Note. When I say the word blackbird, what sort of bird do you picture? Maybe the familiar red-winged blackbird that sings in the marsh? Well, not all blackbirds are mostly black. One is orange and even has an aristocratic name, the Baltimore Oriole. This gorgeous golden orange and black bird took its name from Sir George Calvert, 1st Lord Baltimore. His coat of arms carried a gold and black design. Baltimore Orioles eat insects and fruit, but they're fussy. They go mostly for vividly colored fruit. For nesting material, on the other hand, bland is better. The female, who does all the architectural work, bypasses colorful threads and fibers and instead chooses dull colors. She's a much drabber orange and blends in with the background while incubating her eggs. In spring and summer, you may see these orioles in the Midwest and eastern U.S., lighting up the leafy trees where they nest. You can cater to the particular taste of these beautiful birds. If you're lucky enough to live near Baltimore Orioles, entice them to your feeder with half an orange. For Bird Note, I'm Michael Stein.
3: Live from NPR News in Washington, I'm Korva Coleman. This morning, President Trump took off on his inaugural flight of the new Air Force One plane. And NPR's Franco Ordonez reports the Boeing 747-8 luxury jet was given to the U.S. by the government of Qatar.
4: The president flew the plane to North Dakota for the opening of the Theodore Roosevelt Presidential Library. President Trump called it, quote, maybe the greatest commercial plane ever built.
5: To be honest with you, I'm excited about the first flight. It's something nobody's ever seen anything like it. Even you people with all your experience and all of your talent, you will never see anything like this.
4: Trump changed the old Air Force One's traditional color scheme from white and baby blue to red, white, navy, and gold that is more similar to the color scheme of Trump's personal jet. The plane is expected to be used temporarily until two new presidential aircraft that have been delayed are finished. Franco Ordonez, NPR News.
3: The government of Venezuela says the earthquake death toll is now more than 1,900 people. Tens of thousands of others are missing. Some of the dead are dozens of Venezuelans who were deported from the U.S. to Caracas. They arrived on the same day that the quakes hit.

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1: 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I'm Jason Smith, and thanks for tuning in for today's 1A. 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
4: From WHYY in Philadelphia, I'm Terry Gross with Fresh Air. Today, the infestation of Lone Star ticks that's covering much of the U.S.
5: They are the bullies of the tick world. This is a tick that will hunt you down.
4: The ticks can infect victims with alpha-gal syndrome. In addition to hives and shortness of breath, it often creates an allergy to all red meat, even minute amounts. As of now, there's no cure. We'll talk about why the infestation has become so widespread, why it's confounding scientists, doctors, and pest control experts, and what to do if you're bitten. The article, The Tick That Hunts Down Its Hosts, Including Us, by our guest Burkhard Bilger, is in the current issue of The New Yorker. Just in time for your July 4th weekend barbecues and picnics. First News.
6: Live from NPR News, I'm Lakshmi Singh. President Trump's defending his latest financial disclosures showing that he made more than $1 billion in crypto earnings last year. NPR's Danielle Kurtzleben reports the document shows the president has a vast array of income streams.
7: The cryptocurrency earnings include more than $500 million related to World Liberty Financial, the crypto business founded in part by Trump and his sons. It also includes more than $600 million from a company that set up a meme coin related to his inauguration. The form shows the large sums Trump took in related to properties bearing his name. He took in more than $50 million from both his golf course in Scotland and his golf course near Washington, D.C., for example. Trump products also brought in money. He took in $4.7 million from Trump watches. The president's financial disclosure document totals 927 pages. In comparison, President Biden's 2020 disclosure form was 11 pages long. Danielle Kurtzleben, NPR News, The White House.
6: Oman, which borders the Strait of Hormuz, says it is not in favor of ships paying tolls to pass through the waterway, but is open to maritime service fees being paid voluntarily. The shipping route was free and open to more than 100 vessels a day before the U.S. and Israel went to war with Iran in late February. NPR's Aya Batrawi reports.
8: Oman, long a neutral mediator between the U.S. and Iran, says imposing tolls on ships that want to transit the Strait of Hormuz is internationally prohibited. That's in line with the positions of the U.S. and Gulf Arab States. But Omani Foreign Minister Badr al-Busaidi told France's public Arabic radio channel, Monte Carlo Dawlia, his country does not rule out the possibility of discussing voluntary maritime services with companies in order to enhance navigational safety and emergency preparation. He compared it to systems in place in the Straits of Malacca and Singapore. Iran says sovereignty over the Strait of Hormuz lies with Iran and Oman, and that the interim peace deal with the U.S. only waives service charges in the Strait for 60 days. Aya Batrawi, NPR News, Dubai.
6: It is shaping up to be a brutal 4th of July for tens of millions of people across the United States. A heat wave is spreading from the Midwest to the East Coast. New York could see its hottest holiday in more than a decade.

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4: The Supreme Court has rocked precedent and shocked many with decisions that will impact nearly every corner of the country. It's overturned well-established case law limiting executive power and reversed long-held tenets of American ideology.
5: This is a court that does not care one whit about precedent, does not really care about how disruptive they're being. They are perfectly happy to change over 100 years of practice and law.
4: It's made changes to immigration law, creating an uncertain future for people who've lived and worked in the United States for decades.
6: So we're talking upwards of 1.5 million people who now could be subject to deportation.
4: And these and other decisions from the past few weeks will have lasting effects on governance and on American life as we know it. I'm Amory Sievertson. Today on Point, the Supreme Court and what these rulings mean for America's future. Stay with us.
7: Live from NPR News in Washington, I'm Lakshmi Singh. There's a new poll from NPR PBS News Marist. It asked Americans about their views on the country as a nation approaches its 250th anniversary. NPR Sage Miller says there are some concerns.
8: 82% of Americans believe that a serious threat to democracy exists. That's a 4-point jump from when this question was asked in February. Because of the direction America is headed, more than 1 in 10 Americans think violence is the answer to get the nation back on track. Still, the number of Americans looking to violence has actually decreased from when NPR asked this question in October.
7: That's NPR's Sage Miller reporting. Heading into the holiday weekend, tens of millions of people are under extreme heat advisories in the central and eastern U.S. The alerts are expected to spread. NPR's Rebecca Hersher reports fans who are attending World Cup soccer matches in several cities will really feel it.
9: The July 4th match in Philadelphia is shaping up to be the hottest of all, with temperatures around 100 degrees that day and high humidity that will make it feel even hotter. Matches in New Jersey, Kansas City, and Miami will all be affected by high temperatures as well. FIFA, the governing body for international soccer, did not respond to questions from NPR about whether cooling protections, such as misters and free water for fans and workers, will be available at matches this week. Heat waves are peaking at higher temperatures than in the past, and the average number of heat waves the U.S. experiences today has doubled since the 1980s because of climate change. Rebecca Hersher, NPR News.
7: Today marks 1 week since two major earthquakes struck Venezuela. NPR's Ada Peralta reports that last night the streets in one of the most hard-hit regions were lined with bodies.
10: Ivanosi Ortega was looking for her best friend in front of their collapsed building. She had received a phone call 2 days ago, but all she heard was static. She still had hope that her friend, his wife, and their little girl would be found alive. But the rescuers emerge with a video of two corpses. The adult is hugging the little girl. These were praying people, she cried. They prayed at dinner. They prayed when they left home. Another woman comforts her. They are with Christ now, she says. Ada Peralta, NPR News, La Guaira, Venezuela.
7: Iranian state television reports a ship ran aground in the Strait of Hormuz using a route that Iran did not approve. Local media did not identify the nationality other than it was a foreign container ship. The report comes as the United States and Iran hold indirect talks in Qatar. From Washington, this is NPR News. The European Union Aviation Safety Agency

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2: 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I'm Jason Smith. 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
1: It's 2:58. I'm Bill Drake. Good afternoon. Stay with us. The second hour of today's Here and Now coming up next on WRVO. President Trump's mandatory financial disclosure report shows that the Trump family pulled in at least $2.2 billion last year, including $1.4 billion from the family's cryptocurrency business. We'll have more on that coming at 3:20. An NPR news update and a check of our weather forecast just ahead as Here and Now for a Wednesday continues next. 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
2: U.S. mayors are closest to some of the most critical issues of our time. Housing, jobs, the role of AI in our cities. I sat down with the mayors of Dallas, Denver, and Oklahoma City at the Aspen Ideas Festival to hear their take on leading through this moment. That conversation next time on 1A.
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6: Coming up, analysis of the Supreme Court's term, yes to birthright citizenship, yes to new executive power.
7: This is a term that's been defined by the court's ideological divisions.
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1: And good afternoon from WRVO. It's 3:58 and time to wrap up today's Here and Now. Thanks for tuning in. Here and Now will be back at its usual time tomorrow afternoon from 2 until 4. Stay with us for All Things Considered. It begins next. NPR Scott Detrow talks with Bernard Condon of the AP about how President Trump and his family raked in more than $1 billion last year through crypto ventures. That leads All Things Considered. It follows an NPR News and a check of our weather forecast. 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
4: He has taken in over $1 billion, outstripping much of anything he owns in his property portfolio.
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5: I'm Scott Detrow.
6: And I'm Juana Summers. Another big win for the insurgent left and another Democratic incumbent defeated in a congressional primary.
5: This time in Colorado.
7: Denver voters sent a clear message. We will not wait.
6: And tonight could be Christian Pulisic's big moment.
5: The U.S. soccer star missed most of the World Cup group stage with an injury, but is back in the lineup with the knockout round underway.
8: Your first time, you feel those nerves even more, and it can be that much more difficult. And when you've been there before, you say, okay, I can handle this.
6: First, these news headlines.
9: Live from NPR News, I'm Lakshmi Singh. President Trump's newest financial disclosures reveal he made over $1 billion from his cryptocurrency businesses in his first year back in office.
10: I'm profiting because I have a lot of money and a lot of cash, and I give it to institutions. I don't know if they know what they're doing or not, but they buy a vast array of things.

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1: Medicare beneficiaries can get access to popular obesity drugs for $50 a month. NPR's Sydney Lupkin reports on the new option.
2: The Medicare Bridge program gives beneficiaries access to Wegovy, Zepbound, and Foundayo for $50 monthly copays. But not everyone is eligible. It's limited to patients with Medicare Part D coverage who have a body mass index of over 35 or who have a BMI of over 27 and other qualifying conditions. Patients will also need their doctors to fill out prior authorization forms and get them approved before Medicare will cover the drugs. Dr. Dossie Trentz is the president of the American Association of Clinical Endocrinology.
3: There's hope that within the next upcoming year and a half that we would have people see how successful it is and then hopefully continue it into the future.
2: The temporary test program will run through the end of 2027. Sydney Lupkin, NPR News.
1: The death toll from last week's earthquakes in Venezuela has risen to nearly 2,300 people. More than 11,000 are injured. The numbers are expected to rise. This is NPR News.
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0: Good afternoon. It's 5:04. I'm Bill Drake with this WRVO news update. Meteorologists from the National Weather Service are in Lewis County today to determine if a tornado touched down during severe storms that moved through the region yesterday. The storm caused power outages and knocked down trees across Lewis and Jefferson counties and ripped the roof off a home in the town of Glenfield. Starting today, a new program will work to help older Americans afford medication that helps with weight loss. WRVO's Jessica Kane has more.
5: Kenny Drugs Director of Clinical Services Natalie Powers says she's seeing the popularity of GLP-1 weight loss medications.
6: They've demonstrated meaningful benefits for weight management and overall health. A lot of times we need them to be combined with diet, exercise, and ongoing medical care, but they are a very hot topic.
5: They can also be very expensive, sometimes as much as $1,000 a month. But starting July 1st, a new program allows older Americans who use Medicare Part D to receive select GLP-1 medications for $50 a month. The Medicare GLP-1 Bridge program applies to Wegovy, Zepbound, and Foundayo. There are specific areas of eligibility depending on the patient's BMI and other diagnosed conditions. Powers says the Centers for Medicare and Medicaid Services program is scheduled to run for the next 18 months.
6: In this population in particular, CMS is really going to be looking at this pilot program over the next several months to make sure that these medications are improving health outcomes and the overall, health of these patients.
5: If patients are interested, Powers says the first step is to check with their doctors to see if a GLP-1 is right for them and whether they fall into one of the eligible categories. Then their pharmacist can get authorization from the Bridge program. For WRVO News, I'm Jessica Kane.
0: 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It's 5:06.
7: It's All Things Considered from NPR News. I'm Scott Detrow.
8: And I'm Juana Summers. After releasing several blockbuster opinions this week, the Supreme Court is packed up for the summer. This term gave us major decisions where the current court's conservative supermajority effectively further expanded the powers of the U.S. president. It also rejected some of President Trump's signature policies and actions. Let's recap that term with NPR legal affairs correspondent Nina Totenberg, as well as legal experts Sarah Isker of SCOTUS Blog and Melissa Murray of NYU Law School. Hi to all of you.
9: Hi.
10: Hello.
9: Hi.
8: Nina, I want to start with you if we can. Can you briefly remind us of some of the big highlights of this term?
9: Well, the Supreme Court ended the term with cataclysmic decisions that included decisions on birthright citizenship. It got rid of, for all practical purposes, what's left of the Voting Rights Act. It dramatically altered the structure of regulatory agencies. It eliminated temporary protective status for immigrants legally in the U.S., or at least allowed the president to do it without any court review, and much more.
8: Yeah, there's a lot to talk about. I mean, you've covered the court for so many years, so I do want to know, was there

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1: Good afternoon. It's 5:48. Coming up as we move All Things Considered into the next hour on WRVO, President Trump has made no secret of his support for the cryptocurrency industry.
2: Many have called me the first crypto president. That's an honor. I really do consider that a very big honor, actually.
1: Trump has also founded his own crypto ventures, from which he and his family have profited enormously. We'll have that story coming up at 6:06 here on WRVO. 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
6: 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I'm Scott Detrow.
0: And I'm Juana Summers. The U.S. and Iran are trying to salvage a 60-day ceasefire, with government officials blaming each other for violations. And nobody knows how long this war will last. The Indicator's Darian Woods and Waylon Wong explain how battles from the past can give insight into how these kind of conflicts can get drawn out.
7: This year's war with Iran has cost the U.S. at least $132 billion. It's also resulted in the deaths of 13 U.S. service members, more than 3,400 Iranians, and dozens elsewhere in the Middle East.
8: Chris Blackman is an economist and political scientist at the University of Chicago who studies the roots of war and conflict. Chris is reluctant to make too many statements on the war in Iran. You know, we're still in the middle of it. Who knows what's going to happen? But he says most conflicts don't last longer than a brief flare-up.
9: I think the average war in the last 200 years has been less than 2 months long, and so this fits that pattern.
7: So that raises a question. What went wrong in wars like Ukraine and Gaza?
9: If we start from the idea that wars are horrendously costly, then there has to be something that gives one side or the other an incentive, however temporary, to decide to turn to violence.
8: Chris says the first reason is when leaders don't have the incentives to work in the best interests of their country. Take Russia's invasion of Ukraine.
9: Putin wasn't paying the costs of this war directly.
7: Democracies like the U.S. aren't immune. President Trump's sons, for example, own part of a drone manufacturing company. They might profit from war, even if it's costly for the country.
8: The second explanation Chris has for violence is something a little more psychological.
9: Values and ideals. Things that only war can deliver. The extermination of an ideology or an ethnic group that you loathe, they're not irrational. They're just enduring preferences. I think of these as sort of intangible incentives.
8: Reason number three, Chris says, is uncertainty.
9: How strong is Iran? How powerful are my forces? How likely is a decapitation event to create regime change? All of these things just have tremendous uncertainty.
7: Chris says you can think of countries as playing a game of poker. Sometimes they're bluffing, sometimes they're not. And when countries misjudge others, that's when long wars can start.
8: The Trump administration said the war in Iran would be just a, quote, short excursion. That's proven not to be the case.
7: Chris's fourth reason for violence is commitment problems.
9: The classic commitment problem is this idea of a rising power facing a weakening one. If you're a weakening power and you look forward to the day when that rising power is going to dominate you, you have a choice. Am I going to take you out now and prevent your rise and maintain my dominance? Or do I wait until the day when you might dominate me?
8: Chris's fifth and final reason for why we fight is misperceptions. Again, Chris brings up the Russian invasion of Ukraine.
9: Most people say that Putin was overconfident, either because of his psychological bias or because he was getting bad information.
8: It's all a bit gloomy, but Chris's somewhat optimistic take, though, is that usually the high costs of war reduces the chance of all-out violence. Darian Woods,
7: Waylon Wong, NPR News.
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1: 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For NPR News, I'm Alex Degman in Chicago.
2: This is NPR. A breakaway group of traditionalist Catholics has directly defied Pope Leo XIV by consecrating four bishops without his consent. The Society of St. Pius X is dismissing the resulting excommunications and schism by declaring it was a sacred duty to defend the Catholic faith. The group opposes the modernizing reforms of the Catholic Church. Today marks the official opening of a program that allows federal dollars to go towards short-term workforce training programs. But NPR's Alyssa Nadworny reports that at first, very few existing programs will qualify.
3: To qualify, programs have to be in an in-demand field, demonstrate high earnings, and be the right length, between 8 and 14 weeks, and between 150 and 599 instructional hours. But for lots of community colleges, existing workforce training programs don't fit these narrow qualifications just yet. Carrie Warwick Smith oversees federal policy at the Association of Community College Trustees.
4: I think the reality that's setting in is that July 1 is not a floodgate. It is a start point of the marathon.
3: She expects most students will have to wait until at least next spring to get those federal dollars. Alyssa Nadworny, NPR News.
2: Village People co-founder Victor Willis has died. He performed dressed as a police officer and co-wrote some of the disco group's biggest hits, including YMCA and Macho Man. The group announced his death on Facebook, citing a short but aggressive illness. Victor Willis was 74 years old. This is NPR.
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0: Good evening at 6:06. NPR's All Things Considered continues on WRVO. I'm Bill Drake. Weather for tonight, mostly cloudy, a chance of a few showers. Gradual clearing overnight with lows only falling back to the mid-70s overnight. And our extreme heat warning continues tomorrow and, in fact, continues until 8 o'clock Friday evening. We'll be back into the upper 90s with sunny skies tomorrow, but heat indices on Thursday well above 100 degrees.
6: 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I'm Juana Summers.
7: And I'm Scott Detrow. Historically, when presidents have taken office, they have walled themselves off from their business interests, not President Trump. A new financial disclosure form released yesterday shows Trump and his family have raked in more than $1 billion from cryptocurrency ventures in the past year alone. Trump was once a crypto critic, but has embraced the currency in his second term, loosening government scrutiny of the sector, among other steps. Bernard Condon wrote about it for the Associated Press and joins us now to explain how these companies made Trump money. Welcome to All Things Considered.
8: Thank you.
7: I want to start with just the scale of all of this. What were the responses that you got from the people you talked to about the fact that a sitting president netted $1 billion from a field that he helped set federal government's regulatory stance of?
8: I have been covering Trump businesses since his first term. More than a decade ago, and the watchdogs and predictably the Democrats were outraged that he had opened a hotel in Washington and welcomed, you know, foreign dignitaries and lobbyists. This is a whole new level. In 1 year, a little before he took office, he has taken in over $1 billion, outstripping much of anything he owns in his property portfolio. The speed is breathtaking.
7: This is all money that came in essentially since he'd been reelected president and was about to take office and has been a sitting president. And as you're saying now, it outscales the decades of various Trump ventures.
8: In revenue, in many properties, yes. That's not to say he hasn't done well with his properties. He has taken in tens of millions, this disclosure report shows, from hotels and resorts overseas that didn't exist a little over a year ago. Mm-hmm. So his property business

0: National Weather Service in Binghamton has issued a severe thunderstorm warning for southeastern Oneida County until 7:45 p.m. At 6:51 p.m., severe thunderstorms were located along a line extending from 6 miles south of McKeever to Lenox, moving east at 15 miles per hour. Hazard, 60 miles per hour wind gusts and quarter-size hail. Source, radar indicated. Impact, hail damage to vehicles is expected. Expect wind damage to roofs, siding, and trees. Locations impacted include Utica, Rome, Kirkland, Westmoreland, Trenton, Paris, Deerfield, Floyd, Whitesboro, and New York Mills.
1: Coming up next, a reminder, an extreme heat warning remains in effect for our listening area until 8 o'clock Friday evening. Tomorrow's highs will be in the upper 90s, but heat index values will be between 100 and 110 degrees tomorrow afternoon. 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
2: Hello, I'm Neil Kirksall.
3: And I'm Chris Howden. Coming up on As It Happens.
2: On renewable energy, the deadline to renew the USMCA has come and gone. The US, Canada, and Mexico will now head to the negotiating table for an annual review of that free trade deal. A member of Canada's advisory team says she takes some comfort in the fact the Trump administration wants to keep talking.
3: And brand new song and dance. Canada will officially compete at the over-the-top, campy competition known as Eurovision. Our guest says that is partly a political move to distance Canada from the U.S., but mostly, it's just the best.
2: Those stories and more coming up for you on the Wednesday edition of As It Happens.

0: Today is a big day that marks another big day. It is Canada Day, and it's the CUSMA review deadline. July 1st, 2026 is the day set out in Canada's trade deal with the U.S. and Mexico for each country to say whether it wants to extend the agreement past its expiry date in 2036. Canada and Mexico were already on board with a 16-year extension, but today, after a virtual meeting with his trade counterparts, U.S. Trade Representative Jameson Greer officially confirmed what most were expecting, that the U.S. does not agree to renew the deal in its current form. Lisa Raitt is a former deputy leader of the Conservative Party of Canada. She's also a member of the Advisory Committee on Canada-U.S. Economic Relations, which was assembled by the Prime Minister ahead of the CUSMA review. We reached Ms. Raitt in Moffat, Ontario.
1: Lisa Raitt, given everything we've already heard from this U.S. administration, this decision is not a surprise, certainly. But what kind of tone do you think this decision sets for the upcoming negotiations?
2: I don't think it changes the tone. I think that it had been telegraphed pretty clearly by the administration in the past number of months that they were not in a stage where they wanted to actually go ahead and say, yes, we would like to extend this for another 6 years beyond the date that we already have. I understand, you know, their point of view. If they take a look at it from a leverage, they want some changes to CUSMA, and it's still something that's being negotiated. What I liked about the statement is the fact that they said that they're going to continue to talk.
1: So you're reading between those lines, as one has to at this stage, anyway. But have you heard or read anything else, or have you heard anything in the conversations that you're having behind the scenes that leads you to believe

0: And good evening. It's 7:59. Thanks for tuning in for this evening's edition of As It Happens from the CBC here on WRVO. As It Happens wrapping up for tonight, but it will return at its usual time tomorrow evening, Thursday night, starting at 7 o'clock. We're about an hour away from tonight's encore edition of Fresh Air. That's at 9, but it's the Capitol Press Room coming up next. And as always, things get underway with the press room with the latest NPR news update. It's just ahead, coming up on WRVO Public Media, your NPR news station from SUNY Oswego, WRVN Utica, WRVJ Watertown, WRVH Clayton, WRVD Syracuse, WMVQ Fenner, WRCU Hamilton, WSUC FM Cortland, WRVO Oswego and Syracuse, and streaming live online at WRVO.org.
1: I'm David Lombardo, and you're listening to WCNY's The Capitol Press Room. On today's show, we'll talk about legislation that is designed to discourage newsrooms from outsourcing the work of journalists and ensure the public knows when content was generated with AI. Then we'll highlight the problem of elder abuse and consider whether additional training is needed for New Yorkers who work with seniors in order to help them spot and report elder abuse. And then we'll check in with education reporter Melissa Mano, who exposed that more than 100 school districts in New York aren't getting on board with a state law intended to promote updated literacy teaching skills in schools. And finally, we'll talk with a Syracuse reporter about new details in the Hochul administration's plans to develop additional nuclear energy projects across upstate New York. It's all coming up right here on WCNY's The Capitol Press Room.